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4: Bottom of inning number two, the Redhawks had another golden opportunity to push across a couple of runs, or at least one on the top of the inning, but credit Thomas Dorminey, able to make their good pitch on Juan Fernandez and induce the inning-ending double play. And now in the bottom of two, it'll be numbers 4, 5, and 6 for Sioux Falls. The All-Star Michael Cariali, Anthony Hall, and Chase Engelhard. Sioux Falls 36-22 coming into the game. The Redhawks 36-21. So here's Cariali. Hitting over 300, 305 of the year with 73 hits on the season. Right-handed batting third baseman. Tonight the pitch from Chalice spins a little bit high. Well, fans, a great game plan for August. You want to get out and about, certainly before school starts and hit that road, or before Labor Day. Be a treat to, as Cariali got up underneath one, sends one a mile high in the back of the infield towards second, and backpedaling and making the play to Capita Marcano. Well, mix of clouds up there, a little sun sneaking through. The major league fly ball, and Marcano able to measure it up. But yeah, North Dakota, the place to be. Explore the outdoors, make memories. Your next adventure is waiting at hellond.com. Batter here, Anthony Hall, left-handed batting outfielder. Another Canaries hitter hitting over 300. But the ballpark looks scenic right now. That turf infield, turf outfield, as Hall swings and lashes one foul out of the park down the left field line. At the big video board in right center field. But as the sun comes out from these some blue, choppy clouds, boy, it's just splashing sunshine over a majority of that turf right now. Slight breeze blowing out to right field. And that could be a problem because that porch is short over there. Swing and a miss. Good off speed from Chalice. And Eric ahead of Anthony Hall. No balls and two strikes. And two good left-handers going toe-to-toe tonight. Chalice for the Redhawks. And a Dorminey for Sioux Falls. Little, excuse me, check swing ball that hit off the catcher, Tripp Clark. Boy, that went right from the check swing bat of Anthony Hall right into Tripp Clark. Yeah, Tripp just kind of stretching things out back there. Dylan Thomas in center field. He plays center here from gap to gap. That crease in left center, 380. The crease in right center, 410. There's a lot of space in the middle. Short down the lines. 0-2 pitch is a, my goodness, a ball. Tripp Clark was throwing that around the horn, and Kevin Beltran forgot to hold up his right arm. Maybe a bit up. 1-2 the count. Well, the players asked for his consistency, but Anthony Hall may have caught a break right there. The 1-2 pitch is away. Ball two. Pitch tracks is the great equalizer now in the game of baseball. And, of course, in Major League Ball and the minors affiliated, you've got the automated ball strike system you can challenge. Here's a ball pulled to first, played by Sermo. He will flip it to Chalice covering the bag, and that is out number two. So far, so good for Eric Chalice. Five up and five down. Two outs for the Canaries here in the second. And it brings up Chase Engelhard. Engelhard, right-handed batting second sinker. On the pitch, strike. Same two teams tomorrow night. Matt Walker getting the start for Fargo Moorhead tomorrow. The one strike pitch, Engelhardt sends one out of play. Oh, and to the count. Chalice has just been a nice, more than nice addition. The poise of both he and Matt Walker this year have been pleasant additions to the team. There's a pitch on away. One and two the count. And seeing if he'll get those, chase that up a little bit. We'll see if he comes and drops one down and in. But again, Eric 3-0 on the season. As the pitch a little bit outside. Kent State University for Eric Chalice. And after pitching in Milwaukee last year and this year, this young arm, now with Fargo Moorhead. 2-2 the count. 2-0 Red Hawks lead. Pitch fouled back right our way into the stands. Fargo Moorhead 3 here in Sioux Falls, 3 at Kansas City. And then next Tuesday, return home for, guess what, Notre Dame with Sioux City. Get your groups together. 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And Steve Reich 3 as Chalice buries one knee high. Second strike out of the game for Eric Chalice. And the Canaries are out in order here in the bottom of the second inning. We play two complete tonight for the Birdcage. It's Fargo Moorhead 2, Sioux Falls nothing. This is Red Hawks baseball.
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4: 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Jack Michaels with you. Dallas Corral producing our game. We go to the top of the third inning. Dylan Thomas, Jose Sermo, and Matt Croon. These are the guys that started the string of hits in the first inning. If you just joined us, Fargo Moorhead had two quick outs in the first. Thomas singled to right center. Sermo singled to shallow center, left center. Croon doubled in a run to right center. Tucapita Marcano singled in a run to right field. And the Red Hawks had a couple of runs on the board. Even last inning, the Red Hawks had first and third, only one out, but an inning-ending double play ended that threat. And we'll see if the Red Hawks can continue to generate traffic. Red Hawks in their black tops tonight with gray bottoms. Thomas handcuffed, fouls in towards the Red Hawks dugout, which is on the third base side. The Canaries in that yellow. That you, if you're in the Fargo Moorhead, West Fargo area, if you peek out your window, you might be able to catch a glimpse of it. They are bright, sharp yellow tops. And Thomas takes inside for a ball with the blue caps. It's a great contrast. They just jump off. Thomas swings and pulls the ball foul out in front of a breaking pitch. 1-2 the count on Dylan Thomas. DT hitting in a 285 clip. Cracked his 13th home run of the year the other day. Lays off this pitch away, and they check it. Matt Sisk, the umpire at third, says no, he did not go around. 2-2 the count. Dormany to Thomas, and he pulls the ball to first. Played cleanly there by Josh Raybould. Raybould will take it to the sack himself for out number one. Brings up Jose Sermo. Again, the batter of the month of July of the American Association, Jose Sermo, to the plate. He's five home runs away from tying a Red Hawks franchise record for most home runs in a season. He's five home runs away from tying Jabari Henry of Sioux Falls for career home runs in the league. Breaking pitch is low and tight. And if there's a park that gives up long balls, it is this one. Just a matter of whether Jose Sermo gets a ball to barrel. There's ball two. He doesn't see a lot of strikes. You got to be selective. Hitting right-handed against Dormany, and there's an off-speed pitch, ball three. Yeah, that's the kind of respect. 3-0. We'll see if Jose's got the green light. He does not. It's framed for a strike nicely by Scott Combs, the catcher. Michael Curiali right on that line at third. Had to take away an extra base hit there. 3-1 pitch. Big swing by Jose. Fouls it back. Tried to sneak a fastball, 88, but other pitchers are dropping 77, 78 off speed. Every now and then he'll zip that upper 80s that explodes on you. 3-2 the count. The payoff pitch. Oh, he backdoored him. Slung a slider in there. Strike three. And Sermo caught looking. Two up and two down for the Red Hawks here in the third. Good pitch, really good pitch by Thomas Dormany. But that thing came a long way back. Batter here is Matt Kroon. Kroon with an RBI double in the first. The pitch, left outside. Matt Kroon, I say this every time, for I don't know what reason, but his stats against Cleburne this season haven't showed up on his pro stat page. Kroon pulls the ball, fouls. I have to. So I got to do old math every time when I make my book. I look at what iScore stats have for Matt, and it's wrong because he was 6-for-23 in a handful of game against Cleburne with a double, a home run, and three runs batted in, and five runs scored. Got to add those to all of Matt's totals. One ball, one strike, 2-0. Red Hawks lead, two outs, top of the third. Kroon lays off a pitch low. Dormany really mixing up pitches. Got two strikeouts today. He's yielded the two runs. Red Hawks with six hits already in tonight's game. The lefty, Dormany, to the plate. Kroon swing and a foul. I can celebrate your child's birthday with a Red Hawks game in the Sandy's Donuts Birthday Zone. Parties available for 10-plus people. Game tickets, ballpark meal, hats, souvenirs, scoreboard recognition, and those Sandy's Donuts. Tell the Red Hawks ticket office to book your Sandy's Donuts Birthday Zone today. Swing and a miss as Dormany goes soft away. Strikeout number three for Thomas Dormany. And he is starting to settle in nicely the second time around the lineup. Nothing across for Fargo-Moorhead in the third. After 2.5, it's Red Hawks 2. Sioux Falls nothing. This is Red Hawks baseball.
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4: Well, we go to the bottom of the third inning here tonight, Sioux Falls Stadium. The story so far, the Red Hawks scored two runs with two outs in the top of the first inning, and Eric Chalice for the Red Hawks, he has retired six straight to start the game. Great place to catch a Red Hawks game, and again, the Hawks home next Tuesday against Sioux City again. 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A great place to watch a game, the UND deck located on the first base side and that Surfside patio, one of the party decks. 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And call 235-6161 to lock in yours. Joe Voss, Speedy Joe Voss at the plate for Sioux Falls. Chalice spins a strike. Voss, Combs, and Sharkus. Chalice and Clark, the combination here. And Voss swings and lines one to straightaway center field, but right at Dylan Thomas. And Thomas there to bring it in. Batter here, Scott Combs. Yeah, oftentimes here, the weather in Sioux Falls, not unlike Fargo-Moorhead at times, but you get, in August, it could vary. You get those big heat days here, and when the heat sparks storms, you get some of those wind blows here oftentimes. But tonight, very pleasant. It was, what, 68 degrees at game time? There's a strike. Very slight wind today. One and one the count on Combs. The pitch, check swing, did not go. The crowd's in here thinking, well, what are we going to do to get something off this left-handed pitcher? And here's one. There's a ball hit down the left field line. That is going to bounce up over against the wall. Combs rounding first. He's on his way to second, and he will slide in safely with a one-out double. Eighth double of the season for Scott Combs. Got that bad head out, scraped that ball to left field. Well, the first hit of the game for the Canaries, a one-out double just like that, a man in scoring position. The batter here, Anthony Sharkus, getting at a 239 pace this year. As Sharkus takes a high strike. Fuentes, maybe a step in at third. Again, turf infield, turf outfield. The ball scoots here at the stadium. Swing and a miss. Good location. Chalice ran a heater away. Fans, you can catch your favorite team on television all season long. The Hawks have a TV broadcast partner in Valley News Live, and it's affiliate of the 365. 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Check your local listings. The 0-2, and Joe, by check swing foul into the crowd. And tonight on AABaseball.tv, we thank you, appreciate you tuning into that. Everything funneled through our flagship radio home of AM 740 The Fan. That gets it all going. Said the other day, my godmother, Auntie D in Tennessee, has found it, and she's become a Red Hawks diehard fan. 0-2 pitch. High. 1-2. Didn't chase the pitch upstairs. I love it. You know, we get Hawks. This is their 31st year of Red Hawks baseball. And, boy, it's got some diehard fans that don't miss a cast, a broadcast, and bring their headsets on. Listen, I love that when I see that at Newman Outdoor Field. And I love it when I bump into someone and says, hey, I downloaded your mobile app. I listen to the game. Or, hey, I see they sync it up. I found the AA Baseball TV where I hear the radio come. Like that, too. It's going to be a fun race to the finish line here in this 2026 season. Ball and two strikes. Red Hawks leading 2-0. Sioux Falls trying to knock a run in here in the bottom of the third. Chalice the pitch. Trying to wiggle one on the outer half. A little off-speed pitch misses away. 2 balls and 2 strikes. Checking the runner in the pitch. Swing and a miss as Chalice made one disappear. Eric Chalice, his third strikeout of the game as he puts away Anthony Sharkus. 2 outs for the Canaries in the third. Top of the order down, Grady Mead. Dallas Corral, our executive producer of Radio Side, Eli Swanson. Director of Broadcasting for Red Hawks Baseball, Sidney Wiseman. Who I call Sid Nickel. Doing that social media thing. And here's a little blooper in the right center field. That's a base hit. Could score a run. Thomas is throwing home. It is going to be off the mark. An RBI hit for me. Sioux Falls has scored. And the Red Hawks lead cut to 2-1. Grady Mead. His 16th run batted in this season. The Red Hawks scored a couple of runs with 2 outs in the first. Sioux Falls scores a run with 2 outs here in the third. Yeah, bumped into Tony Laborsi, a big Ben Laborsi, former Red Hawks dad here. Came to see Aiden Byrne. And then Tony, there's a line drive foul up the third baseline off the bat of Jabari Henry. And Tony said, I came here to see Aiden Byrne. And he said, a little secret. Played college ball with Grady Mee's dad. So hope to bump into him. So, Tony, good to see him today. And Ben's newly engaged, a former Red Hawk, and he's still very active in baseball and managing and coaching. So, well, Jabari Henry, like Red Hawks Jose Sermo, you just can't make a mistake to him. Runner going. Pitch swung and a miss. Throw down to second. Tag applied. Out at second base. Trip Clark, one hops a bull. Tag applied by Tuca Pita Marcano. And gunned down at second is Grady Mee. 2-4 on the putout, and that's out number three. But the Canaries get a run on 2 hits and no one left. We played 3 tonight from the Birdcage. Hawks 2, Sioux Falls 1. This is Red Hawks baseball.
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4: Well, Eric Chalas for the Red Hawks said walked through the first seven batters he faced, then it gave up a double and a two-out single. Sioux Falls got a run in the bottom of last inning. Meanwhile, the Red Hawks were knocking around the ball off Thomas Dorminey in the first and into the second, but now he's gone the other way. He has been getting out. So he'll be facing Tucapita Marcano, Tripp Clark, and Brian Fuentes. As we go to the top of the fourth inning, today's Mount Rushmore in the four. Everybody is free to play. It's a Tuesday, so we'll be awarding even number points today. Let's call it, Dank Dallas, our producer, put 980 points. We'll assess if we choose of your Mount Rushmore in the top of the four. Any one of yours gets into the top four. First pitch, breaking pitch, a strike to Tucapita, and an RBI single in the first. And speaking of our producer, Dallas, today, we are chatting along with our brand manager, the fan, Derek Hansen, today. And Marcano lays a bunt down, and he will make it. Marcano with a bunt single, pulling it down the first baseline. Well done, Tucapita, with his second hit of the game. Maury Wills would have been jumping for joy on that bunt. Pulled it down the first baseline. Well done, and that brings up Tripp Clark. So we were talking about polarizing bands, because I was driving to Sioux Falls today, and I was button pushing, listening to some music, something to drive to. And it was the song Africa by Toto, right? Bless the rains down in Africa. And I thought, what a pleasant song. I forgot how much I liked Toto, the group. The pitch, Clark takes low. But as the song got done, I thought, I wonder, like, if there are a bunch of people that really dislike Toto, the group. Like, some love them, some really don't like them. So we're going to use that. Dallas thought, let's use that for our pick four today. Baseball players only, past or present. Your Mount Rushmore of players who are polarizing. Either people love them or they despise them. Who fits that category for you on baseball players only? The pitch. Clark breaks his stick. Oh, my goodness, the bat ends up in the net. And they double off Marcano at first. The ball caught by Michael Chiarelli. And a double play just like that. Clark line drive to third. Again, the bat head ends up by the Red Hawks dugout in the netting. Chiarelli makes the catch, and they double off Tucapita at first base. So the Hawks have hit it a couple double plays. That one just... not much you can do. Tucapita, it looked like that was going to be a trap. But instead it was caught at the shoes by Chiarelli. And if you're Tucapita, you kind of darned if you do, darned if you don't. First pitch of ball to Brian Fuentes. Now the 1-0, and Fuentes golfs one foul towards the Hawks dugout. So that's the question. A polarizing baseball players. In fact, to put it into perspective, think of the opposite of Cal Ripken or Kirby Puckett, liked by everybody. You're not going to get anybody that really dislikes those two players. Fuentes takes high, two balls and one strike. What would be your top four, do you think? Well, some flying in already. Here's the lefty's pitch, breaks inside. Well, we're... I'm wondering about this because I was talking with Tanner Hoops, the voice of the Canaries, on this, because I don't ever remember personally like disliking Pete Rose. There's a strike. He hustled. He got hits. He was just a gutsy nails kind of player. But I've already now Carla chiming in with that. Let's see, Deb D chiming in with Pete Rose. So I get it. I think that's an answer. We'll have to put that to the judges. 3-2 the count on Brian Fuentes. 2-1, Red Hawks leading by a run, top of the fourth. The pitch, is pulled foul. Yeah, I understand it. Yeah, we're getting, that must be because we're getting a lot of Pete Roses coming in. Ooh, here's one coming in from the great Bambino, Barry Bonds. Yeah, I could see where that's polarizing, a player. A-Rod, met Alex Rodriguez when he came into town to Fargo. Yeah, I think that's fair to say. Alex would probably be the first to tell you that he was a polarizing. 3-2 the count on Fuentes. Two outs, top four. The pitch fouled back, and Fuentes doing Fuentes things. And fouling balls up. Well, let's see if Brian can get on. Here's a liner and scooped at short, and the toss to first for out number three. Now, what started off promising, Marcano with a bunt single, but then the line drive double play and the ground out. The Hawks are out. No runs, a hit, no one left. We go to the bottom of the fourth inning. Score still Fargo-Moorhead 2, Sioux Falls 1. This is Red Hawks baseball.
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4: 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Two teams that are neck and neck in the American Association West Division. The Red Hawks holding just a slim half game lead over Sioux Falls for second place. 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Now, Jabari Henry was at the plate last inning when Grady Mee was thrown out by Tripp Clark trying to steal second. So Henry will lead things off here in the bottom half of the fourth inning on Eric Chalice. First pitch swinging, foul ball back in the suites. The updates around the league, Kansas City on their way tonight with a 7-1 lead on Lincoln. That's in the fourth inning. The lefty Chalice to the plate. Swing and a miss, got Henry to chase. Lake Country up on Sioux City, 1-0. That's in the top of the fourth. Kane County with a 2-1 lead on Cleburne in the fifth. Gary Sasher holding on to a 1-0 lead on Milwaukee. Chalice was able to strike out Jabari in his first appearance. There he takes nine away. Goldeyes have a win already in their belt, and that's nine straight wins now. They defeat Chicago 4-1 in game number one of a twin bill. 1-2 pitch, fouled. So Winnipeg, at the present time, tied with Fargo-Moorhead for second place in the West. Chicago, their 47th loss of the season. And they've got another one tonight

0: Well, our producer, Dallas Corral, just matched a couple answers I see coming in here. Chalice trying to put away the home run leader, the king, Jabari Henry, takes inside, 2-2 the count. Jose Canseco. I would say Jose was probably a polarizing figure. The 2-2, driven in the air to center field. It's in the park. Thomas goes back, now comes in, and Dylan Thomas makes the catch. Yeah, for DT, his first action was three steps back. I would, too, when you see the guy who swings it, Jabari Henry, and then realize that was off the end of the bat. Dylan makes the adjustment, makes the catch, and there's one out here in the fourth. Morgan chiming in. Morgan, thank you very much. Says, yep, put me down for, well, I asked for four. Morgan's so smart. Said, 1, 2, 3, gave me six. Lefty on lefty, Josh Raywalt, and a soft strike. Morgan says, how about Albert Bell, Manny Ramirez, John Rocker? Those are legitimate. From the set position, the 0-1 pitch is popped in the air to right field, high in the air. It's in the park. Lujano over, makes the catch, and there's out number two. Boy, if you can keep Jabari Henry and Josh Raywalt in the park, you've done something. And Chalice performing well here. There's another one for Pete Rose. I think our man Dallas's game here tonight, polarizing baseball players. You've Mount Rushmore. And Pete just received another vote. Kirialli, the batter, takes a ball down and away. Hey, one thing about Pete Rose, there was no denying his grittiness to play, but yeah, that and the way he approached the game, swinging a fly ball down the right field line, Lujano, long way to run, and in the bullpen area, did he make the catch? Jesus Lujano tracked it down on parts we can't even see from the press box, and it's a 1-2-3 inning for Eric Chalice. Well done. We're through four already tonight in Sioux Falls, South Dakota, and our score remains Fargo-Moorhead 2, Sioux Falls 1. 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
0: Top of the fifth inning at Sioux Falls, South Dakota. These two clubs, not the last meeting between the two of these teams. In fact, they've kind of just begun. The Red Hawks will see Sioux Falls again at Newman Outdoor Field. You know, so they've got five remaining. A correction, more than that. They've got six at home. Check that, seven at home against Sioux Falls at Newman Outdoor Field. And then two more after today. So after today, the Red Hawks have nine games remaining with the Sioux Falls Canaries this year.

0: The Red Hawks still have a handful of games with Sioux City, six remaining with Sioux City. Think about that. Now we'll see if the Red Hawks can get some base runners here. Aiden Byrne, Jesus Lujano, and Juan Fernandez. First pitcher ball from Dormany. Now the 1-0 is inside and low. Two balls and no strikes. Byrne, a sacrifice bunt, his first at bat today. Yeah, the Red Hawks, 33 games remaining, 32 after today. The 2-0 pitch is a ground ball hit softly to short, coming in to make the play. Grady Mee throws on to first for out number one. There's that soft contact that Dormany induces, and it's impressive, as has Eric Chalice, been extremely impressive tonight for Fargo-Moorhead. Hawks will have nine with Sioux Falls remaining after today, six with Sioux City. The three with Kansas City will do it between the Red Hawks and Monarchs this weekend, three with Lincoln on the road, and then seven left with Milwaukee and four with Winnipeg. Strike into Lujano. The Winnipeg games are all at Newman. Look at what Winnipeg's doing. They may not lose again. As Lujano takes a fastball down and in. I'm being facetious, it's baseball. We've seen hot streaks, but right now Winnipeg is on a heater. They have won nine consecutive games. The 1-1 pitch is inside, 2-1 on Jesus. And nothing against Chicago, but you know, right now that's a tough time to be playing Winnipeg if you're the Chicago Dogs. And a pitch high, ball three on Lujano. I mean, you've got a team that has had a tough year in Chicago, and you catch Winnipeg in their place. And ball four, a pitch rides into Lujano, so a walk by Dormany, his first walk of the game. Red Hawks with a one-out base runner. Can Juan Fernandez bring Lujano around? Juan 0 for 2, he has struck out and grounded into a double play. That's not necessarily who you play. It's who you play and how they're playing when you play them. Talk about that. That really goes for any sport. Little backdoor pitch framed in by Combs for a strike. Allowed that thing to get deep and wrap around the outside. Jimmy more than capable. The lefty Dormany takes a peek at first. Long look over, pitch clock at five, and now the pitch. And off speed, fouled away by Juan. And that really is what it comes down to. You know, just when you catch teams, you know. Fernandez down 0-2 in the count. Let's see if it. Checking the runner, Lujano at first. A long look over, and the slide step pitch is down and away. But Dormany did a little extra kick on that pitch right there. Lake Country out in front of Sioux City, 2-0. Last night I mentioned Josh Mears at his 24th home run of the year for the Dockhounds to tie Jose Sermo. Runner takes off. Pitch is pulled again towards the Red Hawks dugout. There's another Rovello tire foul ball. Your Rovello tires available all over the region, like Advanced Tire and Auto in Crookston, Minnesota. Also available at Schumacher Goodyear. Count remains 1-2 on Juan Fernandez. One out, Hawks leading 2-1, top five. And the pitch is tapped slowly to short. Might be another double play to second for one and no throw to first. Just hit too softly. And the ball was dropped in the transfer by Englehart at second. But 6-4 to retire Lujano. A fielder's choice for Juan Fernandez. And here's Dylan Thomas. An interesting one in our pick four, top four, Mount Rushmore in the fourth. We kind of look at some of the answers wrapping up here. Deion Sanders. You know what? That's a little bit of an ingenious answer right there for a polarizing baseball player. The pitch to DT is in the dirt, or turf, if you will. Trying to imagine, you know, Dion as a footballer, yeah, there was some, you know, high stepping. I could see where he was polarizing. Certainly as a Falconer cowboy, you loved him. But when you, others maybe not, and maybe even as a baseball player. The pitch home is low. Well, Jose Sermo waits in the wings, so pick your poison if you're Thomas Dorminey. Eventually, you might have to come in with something to Dylan Thomas, and Thomas can make this ballpark look awfully small in a hurry. The 2-0 pitch, oh, it came with a soft 79-mile-an-hour breaking pitch, and Dylan looking to crank that thing to right field, and now he needs a little extra stick-em on that bat. I love the Mama Donna tuning in today, Chris's mom. Donna and Tony probably kicking back on the deck, maybe get some roast beef and a crock pot, been cooking all day, get Red Hawks baseball tonight. Chris's mom only heard half the question because she just messaged me and said, Chris Coast. And I went, loved and despised? And she went, oops, I didn't hear that other part. Not despised. Yes, no, everybody loved Chris. Good call. Two runs, seven hits for the Red Hawks, a run and two hits for Sioux Falls. Hawks trying to add something here. Oh, and Dorminey, front door. Boy, he's spinning up a couple right there to Dylan. And Thomas waiting for him to hang one, sit on one, and hang it into his barrel. That's what DT is waiting for. So we'll see what he comes with on 2-2. Fernandez at first. The set by Thomas Dorminey. And the pitch is a sinker. Split slow in the dirt. 3-2 the count. Now, peculiar pitch coming here. I mean, you can't feed it to him. The same token, you can't walk him. Otherwise, you're going to have to face Sermo. Payoff pitch. Oh, and he came back with a breaking pitch and struck him out. Boy, Dorminey, he has locked up a few Red Hawks tonight with that spinner. And against lefties, it's very vicious. The Red Hawks, no runs, no hits. They leave a runner on. Another strikeout for Dorminey now with four tonight. We played four and a half. Fargo-Moore had two. Sioux Falls one. This is Red Hawks Baseball.
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0: 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I don't think in year one, game one of calling Red Hawks baseball, I would have thought that I would ever be giving, number one, an email address out. 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One ball, one strike at Anthony Hall. 2-1 Red Hawks lead. Hall sends a ground ball, ticketed to center field, a base hit. And let's see what Hall does. Takes a big turn. Thomas racing in. The ball stops on the turf or the grass. Grass, lake turf, and now the tying run on board here in the bottom of the fifth inning for Sioux Falls. We'll see what Mike Meyer, how he plays this. You got Chase Engelhardt, the batter. Yeah, the Canaries managed by Mike Meyer. He was the manager of the All-Star game for the West Division. Jabari Henry, their bench coach. Thomas Dormany, tonight's starting pitcher, is also their pitching coach. And then Mike Hart, who's still active on the roster, the hitting coach. Engelhardt swings and chops the ball foul. Speaking of wood chipper, a little chopper up the third baseline, foul. Ladies' Night, presented by New Belgium Brewing, August 12th. It's brought to you by, again, New Belgium Brewing. A variety of local businesses will be on hand. A mini trade show for ladies in the picnic area and others. Premium packages are available. Tell you what all that entails. So look to first by Eric Chalice. And the pitch, fouled back. Get you into the ballpark at 5:15 that night, by the way, that premium package. Be beer and wine specials for the game as well. So, ladies, call your BFFs. What a fun night at the ballpark. And join us for a Red Hawks game Wednesday, August 12th. 0-2 the count on Engelhardt, and a quick toss over to first. And Anthony Hall is back. And the Hawks holding on to a 2-1 lead in a pitcher's duel, a tight game tonight. The Red Hawks have had some traffic. Here's a ball fisted foul again. Red Hawks have also hit into two double plays in the game tonight. And so many games with the Red Hawks here at Sioux Falls Stadium. And some have been like this. Others have been, we've seen 10-2 scores that end up going extra innings. We've seen all kinds of games. This ballpark just, it's kind of the way it is here. There's nothing really over until it truly is over. There's a pitch high. 1-2 the count on Chase Engelhardt. It also has to do with the personnel over the years that these two teams have had. And the Canaries are a pesky team. They can run a little bit. They certainly have power. 1-2 pitch, foul back. Engelhardt staying alive. He struck out looking in the second on a pitch at his knees. That Chalice snuck in. August 13th, the final business day game presented by Network Center, Inc. Rick Adams performing in the beer garden. 1-2 the count and the pitch. Line to right field. This is trouble. That's down the line. That's a fair ball. We'll see if it scores a run. Hall rounding second on his way to third. They're going to send him home as the ball wraps around right field. It's an RBI game-tying triple for Chase Engelhardt. We're tied at two here at the Birdcage. His first triple in a Sioux Falls uniform, and it ties the game. Well, here's Joe Voss. Engelhardt just cracked that down the opposite field, down the right field line, and once he got on that turf and spun, kind of spun around the fence line, Lujano had to race after it on the warning track. So the go-ahead run 90 feet away for the hometown Canaries. The pitch, Voss bluffs the bunt, takes the ball low. Well, if Fargo Moorhead gets out of this inning, maybe just down a run, so be it. Minimize the damage and then just let the bats get going and see if they can get back. If Chalice able to get out of this inning with a game tied, that would be something. Corners are in. Middle infield will concede the run to get the out. Chalice DeVos, jazzed a bit outside. Lake Country is out on a run, leading Sioux City 3-0 in the top of the fifth. 2-0 the count on Voss. The pitch, that's a strike. On the outside corner, Gary Southshore. I'm not saying must-win time for the Garys of the world, but they really can't afford to lose many more series. They're up 2-0 in Milwaukee. There's ball three to Joe Voss. Voss flew out to center field in the third. So Gary up 2-0 on the first place Milwaukee Milkmen. Winnipeg has already taken game one against Chicago 4-1 tonight. Game two yet to come. The set by Chalice and the pitch home. Fouled away. In fact, the West, I talked about how bunched up the West is. You know, Red Hawks start tonight in second place. They could, if they lose this game, they could slip to fourth. That's how tight the Red Hawks, Winnipeg, and Sioux Falls are. Chalice trying to put away Voss. He's trying to give the team a lean. There's a swing and a foul tip, and unable to hang on to it. Trip Clark nearly squeezed it. Tough ball to squeeze. Fouled up high. Especially in the off-speed pitch, sometimes you see the fastballs coming that are quick foul tips right into your mitt. That went a little more off-speed. So we'll do it again. Again, the payoff pitch. Strike three, called knee-high on the outside corner, and Eric Chalice, a big strikeout here in the fifth. Now we'll see if the Red Hawks bring the infield in. Or halfway in, it is turf. Nope, the middle infield looks like it's moving back. Marcano and Pern. Fuentes will stay even with the bag at third. Sermo is off the line at first with the right-handed batter, but even with the bag. Against Combs, who doubled off Chalice, his first plate appearance, takes a strike. Well, Eric Chalice, we've seen him induce some soft fly ball contact. Chase Englehart at third base. He tripled in the tying run. And a breaking pitch spins in, strike two to Scott Combs. And Chalice coming back, making some big pitches. Man, I like Eric Chalice. A former Milwaukee Milkman, former Kent State star. Give or take the result of this inning, he has just got poise on the hill. Can he put away Scott Combs? With a go-ahead run in third, the 0-2 is a fly ball hit well to center field. He got all of this one. Thomas is back. He won't get it. It's bouncing up off the center field wall. Combs is on his way to second. It's an RBI double for Combs, and Sioux Falls leads 3-2. Boy, that one was tough because it was an 0-2 pitch, and maybe you're trying to just elevate a heater and get him to get up, and whatever the case may be, it just didn't get up high enough, and Combs did not miss it. Second double of the game for Scott Combs. And he hit himself in his scoring position. Well, the Hawks lose the lead. Now we have a quick meeting on the mound. Yeah, that's a tough call right there. Hindsight always 20-20. And whether that pitch selection, 0-2, whatever was called, if it was going to be something up, like I said, normally you get it up out of that zone. So the batter has to, if he's got to protect and chases it, he's not able to get it. Well, that must have been at the top of the zone, and Combs didn't miss it. See it high, hit it high, and that's what he did. So the eight-hole hitter with two doubles and an RBI tonight for Sioux Falls. And now Anthony Shark is the batter, struck out against Chalice in the third. And the Canaries leading it 3-2 with two runs here in the fifth. The lefty's pitch is inside. Twins in action tonight. They trail the Royals 2-1. Again, the fifth inning at the Big K. Checking the runner at second, and the pitch home popped up to shallow right field. Jesus Lujano coming on, measuring it behind second, makes the catch in shallow right. That is out number two here for Sioux Falls in the fifth. We go to the top of the order down, Grady Mee. He's got an RBI hit in the game. There's some Major League Baseball tonight. Probably a lot of eyes on the Dodger-Cubs game. Tarek Skubal just traded the Dodgers, getting the start tonight for L.A. His first start for the Dodgers has gone three innings, four strikeouts, and the one run. Cubs and Dodgers tied at one. First pitch away to Grady Mee, ball one. Now, can Chalice get out of here with just the two runs against him? They need to put away Grady Mee. First base open, and the pitch. Mee swings, and he sends a fly ball to right field, right at Jesus Lujano. Can of corn. Lujano makes the catch, and that is all for the Canaries. But they take a lead. Two runs on three hits. One runner left on base. New score after five complete. It's Sioux Falls 3, Fargo-Moorhead 2. This is Red Hawks baseball.
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0: Well, we got ourselves a brand new game. 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I'm Jack Michaels. Good to have you with us tonight. However you might be tuning in today, whether it be on The Fan, on the radio station, on that dial of 740 The Fan, 107.3 FM, on AABaseball.tv. And those of you watching and listening on that, you see Jose Sermo taking his practice swings, sitting on 24 home runs this season. Hawks find themselves down a run. Sermo today has singled and struck out looking. He's one for two. Sermo, Kroon, and Marcano. How about that for a lineup here? Thomas Dormady, the lefty, kind of getting into his nice little rhythm right now. Facing Jose, the pitch on the way is high for a ball. And those on 365. Valley News Live and Digital 11.4. Jose takes low, ball two. Love Jose's patience. You know, it's not just Sermo's ability to hit with extra base power, slugging percentage, but, you know, his on-base percentage, there's ball three, which equals to a high OPS. You know, his ability to not only get on base, but also when contact made, hits for extra bases. He's ahead 3-0, and he has the green light on 3-0, thinking, well, it might be the best pitch I get to take a cut at, and Sermo pulls it foul. Got to count 3-1. See if the Hawks can't make a little run here. Seems like we just started, and it's already kind of getting late. Top of the sixth inning, Sioux Falls leading 3-2. The pitch, swing and a miss, and Dormany. Arm action the same. Gets a little change up. He's fluctuated between 77 on some of the off-speed pitch, 89 on some of the fastballs. Then you mix the sliders in between. And now on 3-2, we'll see what he has. The payoff pitch is a changeup low in the dirt, and he walked it. So the Red Hawks had the leadoff man aboard, tying run on here in the top of the sixth inning. It's time for Matt Kroon. Kroon doubled in a run in the first, struck out in the second at bat. The pitch, Kroon takes a strike. We talk about this Red Hawks lineup. We're 1-9, power to knock the ball out of the park. Deep and left is Anthony Sharkus. Kroon takes, jazzed a bit low. 75 miles an hour on that. Little floater in there. It's hard to square up some of these finesse lefties, and Dormany is as good as it gets. He speeds this one up at 86. Yeah, these big league hitters, these pro hitters will tell you, they don't mind velo. And even the guys with velo who have sliders where the slider's speed is not that far up from the fastball. It's guys like Dormany here that are a little bit tougher to lock in on and square up. The 1-2 pitch is left outside at 79. 2-2 the count on Matt Kroon. The only time when you get a piece of him is when the pitchers like Dormady maybe make mistakes out over the plate. And today, not so much. The 2-2 pitch, breaking pitch, and Kroon fights it off, sends a fly ball in the air to center, left center, over to make the catch, Joe Voss. Route number one. And really what we're talking about here is not necessarily barrels. It's end of bat. It's handle. The batter here, Tucapita Marcano. Wow, Tuca singled in a run in the first, pulled a base hit to right field, then bunted, bunt single in the fourth. He's 2-for-2. Now, Tucapita can spray the field, the big leaguer, and he swings through this pitch. Good location, jumping on that first offering. Night like tonight, slight breeze that's blowing out to right, but I hesitate to use the term blowing out. Maybe waving, would that be a word, waving a little bit to right? And the pitch, good pitch, boy. Front door breaker, little slide piece on that front door of the left-handed batting to Capita. Marcano, former Padre, former Pirate. Red Hawks finally able to activate him, work some visa issues out. But he's down 0-2 here to Thomas Dormany. They check the runner at first. That's Sermo at 1B. And the pitch is pulled to the first base side. They go to second base for one. No relay throw to first. So they get Sermo, 3-6 on the putout. Marcano with fielder's choice, and it's up to Tripp Clark to see if he can get this inning going. The Waco Kid. Well, Lake Country, who fell last night to Sioux City in game one of that series, they have bounced back with vengeance. 8-0. The Dawghounds lead the X's here in the bottom of the fifth inning down the road in Sioux City, Iowa. Dormany versus Clark in the top of the sixth. Hawks trailing 3-2. Strike one to Tripp. Well, the Gary Railcats holding onto a 2-0 lead on Milwaukee in the bottom of the sixth inning. Curiali at third, guarding that line here against Tripp Clark. Runner takes off. Marcano, the stolen base attempt, throw to second, not in time, and there's a stolen base for Tuca. 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Or call 298-9898. Clark swung to protect. And now, yes, the Red Hawks have the tying run in scoring position, but the count, no balls and two strikes on Tripp Clark. He is flying to right and lined out to third. Now trying to protect the plate. There's time. called by Tripp. He's going to rewrap his elbow guard. Big alley left and left center for Tripp Clark. Center fielder Voss playing him a little bit the opposite way. The 0-2 is fouled. Good contact there. Stay alive in the at-bat. Playing opposite way, Tripp Clark. No secret. He is a good opposite field hitter, but boy, that series in Cleburne, boy, Clark was knocking the ball all over the place. He had a triple and a couple of home runs in that series or in a game. He had one to right, one to left. The pitch, Clark pops it up behind second. Can of corn there for Chase Englehart. Englehart, the second baseman, makes the catch, and the Red Hawks are out here in the sixth inning. No runs, no hits, no errors, and one runner left on base. We played five and a half tonight. It's Sioux Falls 3, Fargo-Moorhead 2. 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
0: Bottom half of inning number six. Fargo-Moorhead Redhawks who have led 2-0. And then Sioux Falls put up a run in the third inning. Got a one-out double by Scott Combs and an RBI hit from Grady Mee to pull the Canaries within one. Then the Canaries in that last inning in the bottom of the fifth inning. A leadoff single by Anthony Hall. And then Chase Englehart kept alive in an at-bat and hit an opposite field shot down the right field line, an RBI triple that tied the game at two. And then a one-out double. Scott Combs on an 0-2 pitch, bounced one off the center field wall. And that gave the Canaries a 3-2 lead, and that's where we stand now going into the bottom half of the sixth inning. Eric Chalice through five innings, four strikeouts, no walks. Again, those three runs on five hits. So a nice quality start. He and Thomas Dormany, and this is what we expected tonight with these two pitchers. As Chalice's first offering is a strike in to Jabari Henry. Well, Jabari Henry, 170 career American Association home runs. He is the leader all time. The 0-1 swing and a tap ball foul. August 14th is looking ahead. Mentioning a lot of things coming up. Woodchippers Night and Ladies Night. And the final business day game on the 13th. And then fireworks on the 14th at Newman Outdoor Field. 0-2 pitches high. 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Big things planned there at Newman Outdoor Field. That's Saturday the 15th. 1-2 pitch. Foul. And always a special night. August 16th at Newman. 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We show your support for the Honor Flight of North Dakota and Minnesota. Representatives will have tables on the concourse with merchandise and information on the upcoming Honor Flight. The pitch, high, 2-2 the count. Not familiar with the honor flight. It's just amazing, man alive, but to see the faces of the veterans coming back from D.C., a chance to see those monuments. 2 balls, 2 strikes, and Henry, swing and a miss, he got it. Boy, and Eric Chalice with his 5th strikeout tonight puts away Henry for the 2nd time in the game, and here's Josh Raybould. Whether you served in Vietnam, Korean War, World War II, you name it, the conflict or war, and the monuments there, and to see the veterans go back to those, it's quite the scene. Raybould takes a fastball upstairs and in, ball one. But that's August 16th, and boy, that's a good one. August 17th, DUI Enforcement All-Stars Night, and it's a Monday, so Dollar Dog Night as well. Raybould cuts and misses. Big swing by Josh. 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Tickets, grab your tickets at Newman Outdoor Field. Raybould takes the strike. And quickly, Chalice ahead of Josh Raybould. 1 ball and 2 strikes. Now, those ticket backs, meaning tickets, you turn those around, take a peek on the back of those. You got a shot to receive $200 off a purchase of a vehicle or 10% off any service with a maximum of $200 at Mazda and Kia of Fargo. 1-2 the count on big Josh Raybould. As good as there is in the league, and a swing and a miss as Chalice went up the ladder. I think that's the pitch that he wanted to get Combs on. Last inning, he just didn't get it up enough. And Combs doubled in the go-ahead run. But here we are an inning later, and Chalice coming back and putting away the two big boppers in the Sioux Falls lineup. Strikes out Henry, strikes out Raybould. Now facing the All-Star Michael Curiale. In the back of that ticket, as well as a buy one, get one free cheeseburger basket deal at Culver's. As Chalice delivers a little bit in. Three-two, Sioux Falls leading. Bottom six, two outs, Canaries batting. Curiale is 0 for 2 with a couple of fly ball outs. The pitch is tad low, ball two. Let's see if we can come back here, down 2-0. Pitch, comes back with a breaking pitch, and a swing and a miss. Game has seen a lot of strikes thrown. There's some solid pitching with these two lefties going toe-to-toe. Oh, there's a ball by Curiale. It is up to left field, back, and it is way out of here. A home run by Michael Curiale, and the Sioux Falls Canaries will take a 4-2 lead. No doubt about it. His 10th of the season. And just got a ball up, and Curiale did not miss it. Did not miss it. Ball up in the zone. That ball might actually have been down in the zone, and Curiale went down to get it and just slugged it out of here. Brings up Anthony Hall as Chalice comes back with a strike. Well, the one solace, you hope that it's the solo shot that not going to hurt you. Hopefully the Redhawks can have a bit of a breakout inning. The off-speed pitch is low. 1 ball, 1 strike. There is a little stirring in the Redhawks bullpen. No throwing yet. Again, Eric Chalice has pitched just fine, thank you. Hawks down 4-2. Just trying to get that third out here. The pitch, swing and a miss. Came a little off-speed, up and in. And Sioux Falls, you're alarmed when there's not a home run hit in this stadium. It just, now that ball is out at many ballparks, but Balls tend to jump here to those porches down the lines. That one was off the line and over the higher wall in left center field. The 1-2 pitch. Jazzed a bit outside. Count is even at 2 balls and 2 strikes on Anthony Hall. He's 1-for-2 in the game with a single and a run scored. The lefty Chalice from the belt to the plate. Line to left field, a base hit by Hall. Now the activity is starting to throw in the bullpen for Fargo-Moorhead. And the batter here is Chase Engelhard, who tripled to right field off Eric last inning. Also going to bring Chris Coast out, Red Hawks manager. And pitching coach, he also has some help in that department with Orlando Rodriguez. And I believe Chris has just made a call to the bullpen. And he has. So this is it's a good outing by Eric Chalice, not to hang your head about on this one. Strong outing for Eric, but he leaves. 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We'll tell you about the new hurdler when we return. We're at the bottom of the sixth inning. 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It's now Sioux Falls 4, Fargo-Moorhead 2. This is Red Hawks baseball.
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0: Well, the night is done for starting pitcher Eric Chalice. And I'll tell you, it's a nice outing. I know the 4 runs against him, he just yielded a home run. But a good outing for Eric. He looks solid tonight. He goes 5 2/3. Sioux Falls just had a couple of key hits here in the last couple of innings. Justin Lopez on for Fargo-Moorhead. Lopez, the right-hander, getting his first action with the Fargo-Moorhead Red Hawks. He spent 6 seasons in the San Diego Padres organization. He signed as in 2017 as an infielder, Venezuelan. He played second, played short, but a good athlete, turned pitcher during his time with the Padres. He played alongside Tucapita Marcano and Juan Fernandez. Now Lopez, a position player slash pitcher. He played alongside Juan in the under 23 baseball World Cup with the team Venezuela. The ball swung out and fouled. Good swing there by Chase Engelhard. But between minor league ball, Venezuelan Winter League, experienced arm here. Lopez getting an opportunity tonight in Sioux Falls. 1 ball, now 1 strike on Engelhard, who's 1-for-2 with a triple. Runner takes off, breaking pitch away, stolen base by Hall. Eric Chalice goes 5 2/3 innings, 7 hits. So far, 4 runs. Had 6 strikeouts and no walks tonight. Lopez pitch is hammered. Look out. That scatters the Red Hawks dugout down the third base line. Well, Engelhard not getting cheated on some swings. Well, the Hawks have some swings in them tonight. Little Lopez from the set. The 2-2 pitch. Swing and a miss. He struck him out. Little front door slide piece. And Justin Lopez comes in and puts away Chase Englehart. And that's all for Sioux Falls. They get the home run from Curiale. One run, two hits, one left. We go to the top of the seventh inning. It's Sioux Falls 4, Fargo Moorhead 2. This is Red Hawks baseball.
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0: Pitcher in the game for the Sioux Falls Canaries. Cody Dalen is on. Good-looking right-hander. Dalen on for Sioux Falls here in the top of the seventh. Red Hawks, well, it's getting late. Now getting really late. Red Hawks find themselves down 4-2. Dalen is 3-0. He does have a save on the year. 23 and two-thirds innings, 25 strikeouts. Opponents batting 264 against this right-hander. Dalen facing Fuentes, Byrne, and Lujano. What a contrast, though, right, for Mike Meyer. You like that. You're going with the finesse and crafty Dormini into a right-hander with Velo and slider. There's 86, a slide piece away. Fuentes 1-for-2 tonight. Byrne 0-for-1. And Jesus Lujano is 1-for-2. Those are the first three here in the top of the seventh inning for Fargo-Moorhead. Right-hander Dalen to the plate. Inside with a change. Oh, correction, fastball. Can the Red Hawks put one of those innings together where they string a whole ton of hits or base runners on? We saw that in the first. There's ball three. And Dalen wants a new ball. Saw that in the first inning. The Red Hawks, they strung four hits together off this Johnner Dormini. And then it's kind of tough getting. The Hawks have had some traffic. They've left five men on base through six trips to the plate. This is the seventh trip. 3-0 the count on Fuentes, and a strike on the outside corner. Fuentes taking all the way. Now the pitch on the way. It's high. He walked it. So the Fargo-Moorhead Red Hawks had their leadoff man aboard. Well, the second straight inning. The last inning, Sermo leadoff walk, but he was erased in a fielder's choice. Red Hawks have had their leadoff man aboard now four of the seven innings. And the batter is Aiden Byrne. Curious what Sioux Falls is anticipating with Aiden Byrne. Defensively, Curiali, the third baseman, is in. Dalen from the set. Checks the runner Fuentes. Byrne squares and bunts the ball back to the mound. Fielded by Dalen, he'll throw to the second baseman, Engelhard, covering the bag at first. So the sacrifice is good, and you see the logic for Chris Coast here. Is, look, let's try to get a runner in scoring position. We've still got, you know, a couple innings to work with. Let's see if we can't cut into a two-run deficit. And a good case scenario, get one. A better case scenario, get a couple. And Lujano and Fernandez, two pretty good batmen, to try to drive in a run. So Dalen, the right-hander, facing Jesus Lujano. The pitch on the way is outside for a ball. Yeah, still got enough daylight, but dusk settling in here at Sioux Falls Stadium. The right-hander's pitch is pulled foul. Jesus Lujano, 75 hits on the year, now 76, got one today. He has been a mainstay in the top of the order for the Fargo-Moorhead Red Hawks. High average with runners in scoring position, and that's the case here in the top of the Red Hawks seventh. As he looks at a soft pitch away, as someone in the crowd tries to coax him to swing, but Jesus doesn't have those rabbit ears on. He's only paying attention to that ball coming into him 60 feet, 6 inches away. Couple balls and a strike. They played Lujano a bit to pull in center, which leaves left center open, and he swings and pops it up behind short. Grady Mee, the shortstop with a can of corn, is on number two. Good up pitch for Cody Dalen. Now it's up to Juan Fernandez. How many times have we seen Juan Fernandez in this situation? He's 0-for-3 tonight. He has struck out, hit into a double play in a fielder's choice. How many times, though, against a righty coming in, do we see him shoot a ball to the opposite field? Now, they've cinched him up on the right side of it, and he swings and fouls it at the plate. And Juan kind of picks his spots. Obviously, he has to hit the ball where the pitch is, but we've seen him in cases like this. And then when the ball is getting to the outfielders quickly, there's no guarantee you're going to score a runner from second. The key for Fuentes to have a good secondary lead and then move, obviously, on contact. Balin, a peek to second, two looks back, and the pitch home to Fernandez. Line back up the middle, and caught! Oh, my goodness, Cody Dalen. Stopped it with his glove, popped it up into his chest, and held on and caught the baseball. On a line drive back to the mound. What a play by Cody Dalen. Fernandez, pretty good wood on that, shot it right back, that breaking pitch, and Dalen off his mitt, got it, popped it up, and held on. And how about that? No runs, no hits, no errors, one left. We go to the seventh inning stretch presented by Dairy Queen. After 6.5, Sioux Falls 4, Fargo Moorhead 2. This is Red Hawks baseball.
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6: Your first car. It might not have been perfect, but that didn't matter. You loved it because you worked hard for it. You took care of it, and it took care of you. Your friends.

Hawks jump down to a 2-0 lead in the first inning and have not put a run up since. The pitch, and it's low and inside. 2-0 the count in Voss. Voss 0 for 2 tonight. He's flied to center and struck out looking. Yeah, that two runs early and then nothing since. A lot of that is Thomas Dormany. There's a strike at the knees. Dormany just settled in. Red Hawks hit into a couple of double plays, one in the old-fashioned way, and the other one a line drive to third to kind of run her off a bag as well. Swing and a miss, and Lopez long and loose. That last one clocked at 95 past the bat of Joe Voss. And a little bit of reliever in Cody Daly as well. So Sioux Falls, they're at Kane County and Lake Country and Kane County. Lost the series overall, the road trip, but didn't play that poorly. And a cut and a miss, and Lopez has come out in relief tonight. Faced two batters and has two strikeouts. Batter is Scott Combs, who's 2 for 2 with two doubles and an RBI. Night starting to fall. It's that clouds above. There is some breaking at those clouds of light blue still waiting upstairs. A strike in from Lopez. Lights are on here at the cage. Denny Sanford Premier Center right behind the Sioux Falls Stadium. A lot of parts in this part of Sioux Falls off Russell. You come on into Sioux Falls when you're coming in from I-29. There's a swing and a miss. Good thing about it for the players, the visiting players, is it's convenient. It's like Kansas City. The visiting team hotel is actually a walk across the parking lot. Two teams in this league where the visiting team hotel is literally across a large parking lot. So it's pretty comfortable. The 0-2 pitch. He is on the ground to the right side. Backhanded by Sermo. Does a shuffle. What a play by Jose Sermo. Shuffles the toss to Justin Lopez, covering the bag at first. And there is out number two. That looked like a quarterback on an option play, pitching it to his running back. And Jose Sermo, a little inverted slide. And how about that scoop shuffle throw? Attaboy, Jose. Not just a home run and a big-time hitter, but he can do it defensively as well. Two up and two down for Sioux Falls. Yeah, that's the contrast. You ever wonder in the road trips, you know, our trips to St. Gary, Indiana, the team actually stays about 17 minutes away, 15 minutes away in Portage. So, you know, adjust the time you go to the ballpark with your cage and all that. Winnipeg is, guys can walk to the field. The visiting team hotel is downtown Winnipeg, and the park is just about a 10-minute walk at best. Lopez, a ball, now a strike to Anthony Sharkus. Franklin, Wisconsin's a little bit of a drive, another 10-minute drive or so. But not here in Sioux Falls. You can just walk right up to the park. There's a swing and a foul tip. In fact, today I had gear to set up, so I put down the truck and I actually drove from the hotel across the parking lot, and Trip Clark was coming. I said, Trip, ride? You want to ride? He went, I'll walk. I'm good. 2-2 the count. Check that. 1-2 the count. The pitch, it's hit foul at the first baseline. It's Robello Tire foul ball. Robello Tires, you can find yours at Fergus Tire Center, Fergus Falls, Minnesota. Also available at Schumacher Goodyear in Fargo. Swing on into Big Jim's Tire in Grand Forks, or pop on in and say hi to the folks at Bitt's Tire Service in Valley City. Count remains 1-2. 4-2 the score. Sioux Falls leading. Bottom of the seventh inning, getting late. And a check swing. Did that hit him or the bat? Hit the bat.

0: wind blowing out, drifting back is Croon, and Croon able to camp up underneath it and make a running catch. So there is out number three, and down go the Canaries in order in the seventh. Nicely done, Justin Lopez. We played seven innings tonight from the birdcage. Sioux Falls 4, Fargo Moorhead 2. 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
0: Tia Parker called the bullpen for Sioux Falls. Will Levine is on. The rookie pitched collegiately in Long Beach State, hometown, Scottsdale, Arizona. What a beautiful area. Our producer Dallas probably spent, I think, a little time maybe in Scottsdale. Scottsdale, gorgeous. Well, the kid from Scottsdale facing the young man from Houston, Dylan Thomas. Leading it off for Fargo Moorhead, and Thomas takes a quick strike over the inner half. Boy, Sioux Falls pitchers today, would it be Dormany? Well, I guess, but Dylan didn't face Dalen. Breaking pitch pulled foul. But between Dormany and then that first pitch there by Levine, they've mixed some things up and used that inner half on Dylan Thomas. Nothing has been left out over the plate to DT, with good reason. That wouldn't be their job to do that. But they've made some good pitches, certainly Dormady. And now Levine up 0-2. Oh, and this one just caught Thomas. Yikes. And it got him, did that get him on the elbow, the arm, the back of the arm, and the side. Dylan Thomas hit by a pitch. That's not what Mike Meyer certainly wanted. He wanted to throw inside, yes, but to hit a man on an 0-2 pitch. Seen the Red Hawks pitchers do that a couple times this year. You know, DT, first and foremost, hopefully he's all right. Yeah, it's tough to wear that one. His good buddy and other fellow team leader, Jose Sermo. Yeah, Thomas, he got clunked on the arm there, the hand. He's shaking that off. And he nailed down to first base. And now the game's become a little bit more intriguing. You've got the tying run at home plate, and it happens to be in the form of Jose Sermo batting left-handed against Levine. The pitch, he's a fastball high and away. The flag's pretty much limp here at the ballpark now, but whatever breeze there was blowing to right field. Can Sermo get a barrel on something here? Ball two, outside. Sermo sitting on 24 round-trippers this season, leads the American Association. Hawks down 4-2 in the top of the eighth inning. Man on. Now the pitch. breaking pitch and a good one. And Jose just wanted to see it. He saw it, put that in his memory bank. It was all right. Be very patient. Sermo kind of color clashing. He's got yellow sleeves on tonight. That black top of the Red Hawks. Checking the runner at first in the pitch. Sermo, big swing. That was it. That was a fastball. And Jose on it, fouled it back. That was the one. And you can tell by Jose's body language, that was the one. Now he's going to have to battle. Matt Kroon waits on deck. 4-2, Hawks trail. Top of the eighth, tying one of the plate. Levine versus Sermo. And a swing and a foul. Did he hold on, the catcher? Scott Combs, he did. It's a strikeout for Will Levine. Foul tip. Sermo shares a little bit of information with Matt Kroon, crossing him, going to home plate. Nice pick by Combs on that foul tip before it got to the turf. Well, here's the Kroon dog. He's 1-for-3 with an RBI double. That was back in inning number one. Levine's pitch. Ooh, spins Kroon around. Front door breaking pitch. Yeah, that's an effective pitch. That front door breaker, that slide piece, that locks you up. Then it bolts back over the inside corner. Problem is that one nearly stayed in and hit Kroon. Furiani guarding that line at third. The pitch, that's a strike. Little off-speed pitch breaks in there. Runner at first, Dylan Thomas. Levine in relief. Kroon swings and fouls back. Came back for the heater. But the Winnipeg Goldeyes took game one from Chicago today, 4-1, to win their ninth straight game. In the nightcap, they're leading 3-2. Trying to sweep a pair and go to 10 straight wins. Watch out for the fish. 1-2 the count on Matt Kroon. The pitch is a breaking pitch away. Scott Combs tried to really frame that in. Kevin Boltran will play umpires. Yeah, good try. Outside, 2-2 the count. I wouldn't doubt if Levine comes back with that pitch. Thomas inching off the bag at 1B. And the 2-2. Breaking pitch, little swinging ball on the infield. Levine going to field it. He will not have a throw, and now he throws the ball away anyway, and it's up the right field line. That'll move Thomas to third, and Kroon will reach on an infield hit, and they'll probably assess an error to push Dylan Thomas over to third base. So a hit for Matt Kroon. And the batter now to Capita Marcano. And an error has been assessed. So indeed, that's what it is. An infield hit for Kroon and an error on the pitcher, Will Levine, to push Thomas to third. So the tying run on base for Fargo Moorhead. Levine facing Marcano, and Marcano nearly hit by a ball. He's saying it didn't graze me, but it came awfully close. Might be a heck of a time for Marcano, who has tripled in a Red Hawks uniform already. He's doubled in a Red Hawks uniform. He's got two hits today. Can he get something to his liking here in the eighth? The pitch is high, ball two. Tripp Clark waits on deck for Fargo Moorhead. Well, it's late, but this is the best chance right now for the Red Hawks. Got the man up that you would like to have up. Runners on first and third. The rookie right-hander's pitch is a low breaking pitch, ball three. What an old Tucapina Marcano is thinking down there on 3-0. Am I going to get my best pitch here? And if it is good, can I put a great swing on it and lift this thing out of here? The pitch, he takes high, ball four, and the bases are loaded. How about that? The Fargo Moorhead Red Hawks here in the top of the eighth inning have loaded the bases with one out, and Tripp Clark to batter. There'll be a visit to the mound. So Thomas hit by a pitch on an 0-2 pitch. Sermo struck out. Kroon with a swing and bunt, if you will, on the turf, and there's going to be, and then they walk to Marcano, and there's a pitching change, breaking the action. Yep, it felt like it was going to be intriguing, and it is. We're in the top of the eighth inning. It's a Kia Fargo call to the bullpen. We'll tell you about the new Hurler for Sioux Falls as we come back. Bases loaded, one out, bases loaded for the Red Hawks when we return to the eighth inning. It's 4-2 Sioux Falls. This is Red Hawks baseball.
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0: Sean Gamble is on for Sioux Falls. Our young right-hander is on for the Canaries here in the top of the eighth inning. Tripp Clark, the batter. The stage is set. Gamble, the right-hander, on for the Canaries, and he is trying to put out a potential fire here in the top of the eighth inning. 22 innings, 20 strikeouts, but also those walks. 16 walks. Yeah, the stage is set for Tripp Clark. Clark is 0-3 tonight. He was flying to right, lined out to third, and flew out to second. No room for Clark. Hawks down 4-2. A base hit could tie the game. The pitch is grounded to third. Might be a double play. They go to second for one. The relay to first. Well, no, the ball is dropped on the relay throw. A run does score. A fielder's choice RBI for Clark, and the Red Hawks have pulled within a run, now trailing 4-3. Yeah, great hustle by Tripp Clark also down the line. Yeah, Chase Engelhard, the second baseman, receiving the throw from Kiriali, and then dropped it on the transfer. So the out is recorded. 5-4 to retire Marcano at second. A fielder's choice for Clark. Now there's two outs, but the Red Hawks have the tying run at third base in the top of the eighth. Gamble the pitch. Fuentes takes a little bit high inside. But now the Red Hawks looking for a little two-out magic. Fastball, wild pitch, base hit. The set and the pitch. Outside, ball two. So that leadoff hit batsman, Dylan Thomas, comes around to score this inning. But can the Red Hawks pull back even? The pitch, way outside. And Gamble being careful with Brian Fuentes. This inning may come down to Aiden Byrne. 3-0 the count, and Brian Fuentes. The pitch is soft and inside. He walked him on four straight. The Red Hawks, for the second time now, have loaded up the bases here in the eighth inning. This time there's two outs, and Aiden Byrne, the batter. Chris Kost whispering in the ears of Matt Kroon at third. Going to second, Tripp Clark. Brian Fuentes now at first. The Hawks have received two walks and a hit batsman this inning. Sioux Falls hanging on to a 4-3 lead. Gamble to Byrne. High, ball one. And to 20 strikeouts in relief, but 16 walks in relief this year, now 17. It just takes one. Can Aiden Byrne be that man for the Hawks here? The pitch, way outside, ball two, and that one nearly thrown away. They're going to issue a new baseball, and Byrne not in any hurry to jump at pitches until he can throw a strike. Aiden Byrne, of course, he walked a game off for the Red Hawks in a recent homestand on a suicide squeeze play on Sunday. 2-0 the count. The pitch, strike. That's in there. So Burns taking it all away. Little breaking pitch in there. Slides in for a strike. And now Sean Campbell, rookie right-hander, staring straight at his battery mate, Scott Combs. 2-1 the count on Burnsy. The pitch, strike two. And now the count is even. And Aiden wasn't in any hurry to jump after that one either. Now you fight. Now you battle. And Gamble steps off. Tying run at third. And Matt Kroon. Go ahead, run at second and Trip Clark. Runner at first, Brian Fuentes. Top of the eighth inning. Sioux Falls clinging to a 4-3 lead. Red Hawks bases loaded. 2-2 the count on Aiden Byrne. The 2-2 pitch is fouled away. Got a piece. And that's now the MO for Aiden Byrne. Can he fillet one? Can he find a little piece of that grassy turf in the outfield somewhere? They shift him the opposite way. Anthony Hall playing him towards that right field line. Boss in and center. Left center wide open. Here's a 2-2. Outside ball three. And it comes down to this. He spun a pitch and Aiden Byrne wasn't about to jump after that one either. Good eye for Aiden Byrne, the former Mankato standout. 3-2 the count on Aiden Byrne here in the eighth. Runners will take off with a pitch. Hawks trailing by a run. Sean Gamble comes set. Runners will leave. Payoff pitch. He is fouled off and will do it again. Again, he's just spinning some stuff away. Runners will retreat back to their bases. Can the Red Hawks, they led 2-0. Eventually trailed 4-2. They put one across here in the eighth, trailing at 4-3. Payoff pitch from Gamble to Byrne. Oh, he got him. Oh, and he might have swung at ball four. He went back to that breaking pitch in the other batter's box. Tough spot to be in, obviously. You can't take a pitch you think is in the zone, but that one spins off the plate. And just a devastating pitch, and Burnsy knew it the minute he started swinging. The Red Hawks get a run on one hit. There was one error and three left on base. We go to the bottom of the eighth inning. It's Sioux Falls 4, Fargo-Moorhead 3. This is Red Hawks baseball.
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0: Bottom of the eighth inning, Parker Harm, the Kia of Fargo, called to the bullpen. Kia of Fargo called to the bullpen. Parker Harm, the lefty on for the Red Hawks here in the bottom of the eighth inning, facing the top of the lineup. Grady B, Jabari Henry, and Josh Raywald. Well, I credit Sean Gamble, the relief pitcher for Sioux Falls, and he did just that. With the bases loaded, 3-2 count, Aiden Byrne was having a good quality at bat, seeing some things away, and then Gamble just took a chance with that slider away in the other batter's box, seeing if he could get him to chase, and He did, and it's just a tough break because that is a devastating pitch when your leverage spot is, as Aiden Byrne was, you're locked in, you're trying to stay alive, and he had bad, and the pitcher just throws a really good pitch. Harm throws the ball, now a strike into me. Clock still have a shot in the ninth, just a matter of can they keep this at only a one-run deficit, trailing 4-3. Harm's pitch, a bunt attempt by me, and he fouls it off. Hey, August 25th, the Red Hawks open up a three-game series with Sioux Falls at Newman Outdoor Field. 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Backdoor breaking pitch. He got him. Strike three as Harm puts away Grady Mead. By that old hovercraft, what I like to call the Marty McFly. Looks like that hoverboard in Back to the Future. 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Here's Big Jabari Henry, and Henry sends a topper towards third, played by Fuentes. Ryan will send it on to first for out number two. A two up and two down for the Canaries here in the bottom of the eighth. Leading it 4-3 over the Red Hawks, and the batter is Josh Raywall. August 26th is North Dakota Air National Guard College Night. For the Red Hawks take on the Canaries. 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Get a first base bleacher ticket for only $6. So Raywall, the batter. Hawks have been able to keep him in check today as Harm slings a strike in there. August 27th, Breast Cancer Awareness Night, presented by Sanford Health Foundation. That's a bucket hat giveaway also night. The 0-1 is high by Edith Sanford Breast Cancer and Jersey Auction as well. That's a night honoring the memory of those that fought the battle and those currently fighting breast cancer. It's August 27th. Strike two. Ooh, no, not called a strike. And I know Parker so well, as I'm sure you may, if you've seen Parker, that look on the face of, good pitch. 2-1 the count. And Raywall jumps out in front, recognized the spin. Got the bat going, trying to pull that ball to right. Man, he pulled it to right, but just fouled. 2-2 the count on Josh Raywall. Well, Raywall will be in consideration for the league's most valuable player this year. He used to be in the conversation. There's a pitch up and in. Why wouldn't he be? Leads the league in hitting at 342. You know, he's amongst the OPS leaders. He's the on-base percentage leader. Among the top four in slugging percentage, and there's a pitch inside. He walked him. So Harm says, you go ahead and take your base, Josh. And I'm going to work on Michael Curiale, who's homered tonight. That home run by Curiale, right now the difference in the game. The pitch, Curiale takes high. Well, Justin Lopez, we first look at Justin. Today in relief for the Red Hawks, he just fine, thank you. An inning and a third of work. Two strikeouts, no walks, no hits, no runs. Swing and a miss by Curiale. One ball, one strike at Michael. And Michael, when he swung, something didn't feel right there. He's bucking back. He's going to get either a little extra stick him, rub down that handle. By the way, in the top of the ninth inning, the Red Hawks will have the top of the order due up. Lujano, Fernandez, and Thomas, and no doubt they'll be probably facing Chuck Nasty, one of the great saver closers in this league, Charles Hasty. But we'll see. First things first, got to get out of the bottom of the eighth. And the fastball outside. 2-1 the count of Michael Curiale. Night starting to fall over Sioux Falls, South Dakota. Game two tomorrow night. pitch, high, ball three. Runner at first is Raybull, and ball four. High in the zone. That's back-to-back walks. And Parker flirting with danger here in the eighth. Now you got Anthony Hall. That'll draw Chris Coast out of the dugout. Garrett Martin, a right-hander pitching for Sioux Falls tomorrow. The Red Hawks will go with the lefty Matt Walker. A little meeting on the mound. Fuentes, Byrne, Tucapita, Marcano, Jose Sermo, catcher Trip Clark, manager Chris Coast. And now a little insurance run there in scoring position for Sioux Falls and Josh Raybull. Strategy on the mound, pitch selection conversation. Batters Anthony Hall. So Parker Hart. Hall, 2-for-3 tonight. Two singles and a run scored. Crowd hoping for some insurance. Harm misses inside, and Parker, I don't know if you want Engelhardt, who's sitting on deck. Bullpen is not active for Fargo-Moorhead. This is in the hands of Parker. And now steps off the mound, calls for time. Climbs back on the hill, the Bandan North Dakota native. Former NDSU standout, Harm's pitch is line foul. Shout out to those tuning in, locked in, seeing the messages. Yeah, it's been a tight one tonight, all the way through. Runners take off. Harm steps off. Throws to Fuentes. Applies the tag. And they'll say safe at third. Raybull left early because Fuentes playing off the bag. Harm stepped off the mound. Fuentes ran to the bag. Caught the ball. The tag was applied. And Fuentes ended up going over the top of Josh Raybull. We have the ability of replay here. And Chris Coast having a conversation with Matt Siss, the third base umpire. And Chris disagreeing. And that happened right in front of the Red Hawks dugout. So that group had a pretty good view of it. Chris not irate, just asking what he saw. And he'll live with the response. And we'll have the ability to replay. It was a nice surprise attack. And yeah, I don't think he had an argument either way. He's called safe or he was called out. The pitch, swing and a miss, and Parker Harm floats one past the bat of Anthony Hall. Big shout out to Trey Lynch tuning in tonight. Locked in, doing some, is it night fishing? I gotta read the message. 1-2 the count. Harm hoping, here's a throw to first, that he can get Anthony Hall to fish another one of those front door breaking pitches. Black drum fishing. Good luck. Insurance run 90 feet away for Sioux Falls. Runner takes off and a breaking pitch, and indeed Parker Harm throws the old Marty McFly ball, and a strikeout for Harm of Anthony Hall. And the Canaries are out here in the eighth. No runs, no hits, and two left. We go to the ninth inning. Hawks need a run to stay alive. It's 4-3 Sioux Falls. This is Red Hawks baseball.
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0: Well, as we determined, Charlie Hasty is on for the save tonight here at the Birdcage at Sioux Falls, South Dakota. So Chuck Nasty is on. 4 runs, 7 hits, 1 error for Sioux Falls. 3-8-0 the line for Fargo-Moorhead. And Charlie Hasty, the right-hander, and folks in Sioux Falls are used to this scene. Save situation, Charlie Hasty. Second in the league in saves with 13. He trails Kane County's Jake Gozo by 2. So Charlie Hasty is on for the Canaries. 22 innings. He's everything you expect in a closer. Let's see if the Red Hawks can get a man aboard here. Jesus Lujano takes the first pitch down the middle. Strike at 90. Set by the right-hander, and the pitch is outside. Thomas Dormany would be in line for the win. Eric Chalice on the hook for Fargo-Moorhead. Swing and a miss, and Hasty pulled the string, and that one is it. Dies at home plate. Red Hawks today. They've left 9 men on base. 1-2 on Lujano, and Lujano sends a one hopper to second, played there by Englehart. Throws on to first, and there's out number one. Hawks down to their final 2 outs. They'll bring up Juan Fernandez. Canaries have left just to 4 on base today. They've had some key extra base hits in this game. The home run by Curiali still the difference in it. Fernandez takes the ball. Now we know one thing. Dylan Thomas will get a chance to swing here in the ninth inning. Will they do it with somebody on base, meaning Juan Fernandez? Hasty from that set position. The pitch driven foul. Fans, reminder. From our friends at Vision Zero, always drive sober, even buzz driving is drunk driving. If you've been drinking alcohol, find a sober ride. We want you to get home safely. Vision Zero, zero fatalities, zero excuses. Fernandez takes inside for a ball. Fastball around 90, 2-1 the count. And location, pitch mix, mixes well. 2-1 4-3, Canaries leading in the ninth. And Fernandez turns on a liner. It is caught. Is that caught? It's caught in left field by Sharkus. What a play by Anthony Sharkus in left field. And if that ball gets past him, Fernandez is running a little bit. A sinking line drive, and Sharkus coming in went down and made a funky catch in left field. Boy, his body was east and west. The glove was a little north. Man, that gets past him. That rips to the wall and maybe spins around the track, and there's nobody else back there. That's a play, and now the Hawks down to their final out here, and Dylan Thomas, the batter. The pitch, DT takes a little bit outside. Well, can Dylan get something to turn on? Slight breeze blowing out to right field. These two know each other well. Big swing by Dylan. Foul back. Matter to stick around for the postgame report. We'll chat with Chris Coast. Take a look at your count up and scores and more. Hopefully that's not for a while. But the Hawks down to their final out. The pitch is in the turf low. 2-1 on Dylan Thomas. Thomas singled in the first, grounded out in the third, struck out looking in the fifth, was hit by a pitch and scored last inning. So officially 1-for-3 with 2 runs scored. Yeah, Hasty, if he's going to get the save, he will have to earn it going through the heart of the Red Hawks lineup. The 2-1, ball 3, high and away. On deck is the home run leader this season, Jose Sermo. Hasty from the set. Now the 3-1 pitch. Way high. Ball 4, and the Red Hawks have the tying run on base here in the top of the ninth inning, and Jose Sermo stepping to the plate. Now we've had this drama. The Red Hawks had a run in, and the bases loaded last inning with 2 outs, and Sean Gamble was threw a nasty slider to Ida Byrd. Now the Hawks again down to their final out, but they got a runner on in Dylan Thomas. He'll chat in with Joe Dominic over there at 1B. And here it is. You've got one of the top closers in the league against one of the top power men at the plate. The pitch, check swing, did he go? Nope, they say he did not. Ball 1. And you know what? But Charlie Hasty, he knows Jose Sermo all too well. Certainly not going to feed Jose anything, you wouldn't think. The pitch swung on, and he just missed it. Sermo sends it a mile high into right field. Coming on is Hall. He'll make the catch, and the game is over. Jose just missed it. Just got underneath it. Otherwise, that ball would have been hit to Indiana. Instead, Hasty induces the fly ball out, and it's over tonight in 2 balls. The Red Hawks in the ninth inning, no runs, no hits. They leave a runner. The final score, Sioux Falls 4, Fargo Moorhead 3. The winning pitcher, Thomas Dorminey, he's 6-1. The loss to Eric Chalice, he's 3-1. Hasty the save, his 14th of the season. This game played pretty swiftly. What a ball game between two really good Western Division teams. 4-3 the final. Sioux Falls wins it. We're back with the postgame show. Crisco's coming up next. This is Red Hawks Baseball.
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18: Let's go back to the yard. Here's Jack Michaels.
0: Well, a good ball game with two really good teams, and the Sioux Falls Canaries hold on. They win it 4-3. It wasn't for certainly a push the Red Hawks put on late in this game, and that last swing, as you heard on the broadcast, Jose Sermo just missed that one. If he gets that out in front and pulls it, they're talking about a Red Hawks lead. We're joined by Red Hawks manager Chris Coase. Coaster, I said before the game on your pregame, we'll talk about Chalice and Dormany probably right away after the game. And I think that's an easy place to start, Chris. And you take away maybe a pitch or two from Eric and, you know, a two-strike pitch that got up in the zone and a double off the wall to center. Kiri Olliwin got his. But, I mean, we're just kind of mixing things. I thought both starters today, Chris, did extremely well.
18: Yeah, no question. I thought Eric Chalice threw very well. He definitely pitched well enough to get us a win. You know, Dormany was really good, like, after the second and third inning. And, you know, if after that first, even though we didn't score in the second inning, we swung the bats incredibly well. I think we had a tough double play, but, I think we were feeling confident. I think we had 7 hits through 2 innings. I think we maybe ended with 8 hits. I can't remember. So that's kind of how the bats went cold. And I think some of it was Dormany, their starting pitcher, you know, improved. But I think it was just us. We got cold. And I thought we had some very disappointing, not so much results, but at-bats. I thought we had a few that we just kind of gave away in some big spots that were, you know, we're going to have to figure some things out like that out, because in my opinion, the only way we lose a playoff series is games like this where the bats just go cold. We put together too many bad at-bats, or we face a team like Sioux City who just runs wild and we can't contain it. I think that's the only – or and Winnipeg can do that to us too. So games like this, you know, I want to look past it, but we do need our offense to be better than what we were today. I think, and again, I just think it was a case of too many, and not even the results are going to be what they're going to be, but our approach at the plate needs to get better against guys who are not throwing 93, 94 miles an hour. I thought we gave up way too much, and that's going to happen. Sometimes after an off day, we haven't been overly successful with the bats. Correct. As good as we've been all year with the bats, after off days, I think we got to figure that out a little bit better.
0: Yeah. I totally feel that, Chris, too. And, you know, you've been in so many situations. I thought Burnsy had a good at bat going with that loaded there in the eighth inning, Chris. And then, you know, you got Gamble in there and he's trying to, you know, it's tough on a pitcher because it's leverage. You can't walk the running run in or the tying run in. At the same token, you can't throw middle. You can't give a guy. So you're trying to hope that you can get him aggressive and maybe chase something. And Chris, you've been in that situation 1,000 times. And I thought Aiden had a great approach. And then, man, he just snaps off that breaking pitch. It's just such a devastating pitch, Chris, because, and you can talk about it. You've seen those sliders 1,000 times or breaking pitches.
18: Well, and that's the bat that maybe stand out to a lot of people because it was a big spot. I think where he went wrong in that at bat was not swinging at the 2-1 pitch. He knew he was getting sliders and cutters every single pitch, and with less than 2 strikes, they're going to be more hittable. But that wasn't the at bats that I wanted us to be more competitive with were some of we're probably 5 or 6 other guys, middle order guys that have earned the right to have expectations put on them. I thought we gave away too many at bats, and that's the thing. Is like Aiden Byrne does some great things for us. You know, it's like Aiden Byrne's going to get that hit on occasion, but if we have to rely on him getting that hit every game, we're in trouble. And we're not in trouble because we don't have to rely on him always getting that hit. He's going to get the hit sometimes, he's not. And again, that's just maybe the most magnified at bat, but that really wasn't so much on Aiden Byrne. I would like to see just more competitiveness you get 4 to 5 at bats. And we typically have a team that takes that seriously, and tonight was just one where we just let a few at-bats get away, and that was the difference of the game, unfortunately.
0: Yeah, certainly what you're referencing is probably those middle, that 3rd through 6th inning, some of those at-bats in there, Chris, without question. Last thing I want to comment on, we saw Justin Lopez, and, you know, Chalice, like you said, Chris, just what you want him to be. He was solid today, good poise. Lopez came in. You know, the man, what, on 1st or 2nd base, you know, they already homered that inning in the 6th. He gets the punch out, comes back, gets another punch out. And it's a guy that was a position player, if I'm not right, Chris, and then, you know, turned pitcher. And man, he's got some live stuff, Chris Coase.
18: Yeah, he's definitely got a future. You know, when he threw live at-bats for us, we got to see kind of what he could do. He didn't throw as many sliders, and today he did against righties, and they were some quality ones, even behind in the count and keeping it down at the knees and very tough to hit, and then got some swing and misses on him. But the fastball is going to be 94 to 96. There's going to be times where he might touch some 97s. The one pitch we didn't see and that we did see when he threw live at-bats the other day was the changeup against lefties, and that was what we saw. And, of course, it was just practice, but he was letting it fly. His changeup is you know, flat out almost, it's incredible. So now, you know, he'll have tomorrow off and probably another inning on, you know, Thursday, and then he'll probably go every other day, kind of like Leal to a certain extent, and then after a while it'll just be what it's going to be. But we're still building him up. That's the crazy thing, is as electric as he was, you know, he hasn't thrown live in a game since probably, I'm going to guess, mid to early June. So I'm glad you brought him up, because that'll make me feel better going down the, you know, down the road with, and he won't be the only one. Leal's going to get better, and that's going to make all of our arms better, whether it's Paleo, Beamer, you know, Harm, and even Gene, so we don't have to push those guys so much.
0: Yeah, and then as we talked about earlier, this West Division, she's coming down to the, it's coming down to probably the last week, I think, anyway. So you got an opportunity, even the series tomorrow, Coaster. Thanks for the extra time tonight, Chris. And again, happy birthday. You know what? Regardless of anything, it's still Marcia Coast's birthday today, Chris.
18: Right. Yeah, we'll have to figure out a way to have some fun tonight. Giddy up.
0: Thanks, Coaster. We'll see you tomorrow. Chris Coast joining us in a postgame report. The Hawks fall today 4-3, the final. We'll come back. We'll take a trip around the league coming up next. 4-3, the final. Sioux Falls wins it. This is the postgame report. 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
19: For as long as we can remember, the diamond is where legends are made. 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We enjoy watching a legend in the making as much as the next person. 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You know, the one with a diamond on it. So next time you're witnessing the pitching duel of your life, an all-out slugfest, or just a good hometown game, go for the diamond beer. 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
0: We continue with the postgame show here tonight from Sioux Falls Stadium. Good classic battle. Almost had a playoff-type feel. And I think Chris Coast was even alluding to some of that, too. It almost feels like last year, like when they had a playoff feel between these two clubs. And if you're going to win games like this, as Coaster said, you're going to have to do a little more damage on guys that you maybe have done damage off before. Tonight they didn't, so tip your hat to the opposing pitchers. Red Hawks certainly had opportunities late. In fact, the Red Hawks left 5 men on base in the final 3 innings of this game. But then, you know, on the flip side, the Red Hawks also got some good relief pitching tonight and really good starting pitcher from Eric Chalice. But the Hawks fall 4-3. With the win, Sioux Falls goes to 37-32. The Red Hawks drop to 36-32. So Sioux Falls will leapfrog past Fargo-Moorhead. Now, Winnipeg has got a doubleheader tonight against Chicago. They took game one by a score of 4-1, and Winnipeg is leading the nightcap 5-2 over Chicago. If that score continues, what's going to happen tomorrow is that the Gold Eyes would go to 37-31 and be in second place alone. Sioux Falls would be 37-32 in third place, and the Red Hawks slip to fourth. I mentioned earlier in the broadcast, Red Hawks started today in second, and if they don't win tonight's game, they could slip to fourth, and that looks like what is going to happen. Remember, top four make the postseason, but Winnipeg took game one 4-1. They lead Chicago 5-2 in the fifth inning in the nightcap. One other final to report, Kane County defeats Cleburne tonight by a score of 6-5. Kane County remaining in third place firmly in the East. Cleburne sitting in fourth place. Now, if Gary can put some wins together, maybe they can make Cleburne a little nervous. So the East would bunch up a little bit. Well, what are those Royal Cats doing tonight? I'll tell you what they're doing. In the bottom of the ninth inning, Gary has a 7-1 lead on first place Milwaukee. So Jeff Isom's crew with a 7-1 lead there. Lake Country has a 12-3 lead on Sioux City. That's in the bottom of the ninth inning at Lewis and Clark Park. Meanwhile, the Lincoln Salt Dogs, and I'm going to pull this up. This is kind of a Lincoln Salt Dogs were trailing 7-0. 7-0 to Kansas City after three innings. Lincoln put up three in the fourth, one in the fifth, and six in the eighth, and two in the ninth. Kansas City put up a couple extra. It's 12-9, and the Lincoln Salt Dogs, as we talk about, as Chris Cobb says, you can't sleep on anybody. Lincoln looks like they're on their way. They lead 12-9 going into the bottom of the ninth inning tonight at Legends Field in Kansas City, Kansas. So that would at least help out the division, because it would bottle up the division a little bit more in the West. So Lincoln with a 12-9 lead in that game. And is that everybody tonight? Yes, it is. So one thing we know, the Red Hawks fall tonight. They're 36-32. They'll be in fourth place or tied for third, depending on what Winnipeg ends up with Chicago in that nightcap. The Minnesota Twins fall today to the Royals. Not a good start to that series. After dropping 2 of 3, two walk-offs by Seattle this past weekend, and then heading to Kansas City at an 8-2 loss. Tough night tonight for Joe Ryan for Minnesota. 5 1/3, 7 hits, 5 runs, 4 earned. And he just hasn't been as effective after the All-Star break. 8-2, Royals defeat the Twins. When we come back, our highlights and look ahead. A final tonight from the Birdcage in Sioux Falls. Canaries 4, Fargo Moorhead 3. This is the postgame show, and it's Red Hawks baseball.
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0: He is on the ground to the right side, backhanded by Sermo, does a shuffle. What a play by Jose Sermo. Shuffles the toss to Justin Lopez, covering the bag at first. And there is out number two. Got a little defense right there. As we said, also defense by Sioux Falls tonight. The Red Hawks hit into a couple of double plays. One the unconventional way, a nice play by Michael Curiali tonight, and the other one, the old standard 6-4-3. So a couple of opportunities for Fargo Moorhead that went by the wayside a bit tonight. It was a good classic game between the Hawks and Sioux Falls. The Canaries win it. How did they win it? Well, we knew one thing. Two really good lefties going at it. Different styles, so to speak. Thomas Dormany will kind of carve you up and finesse you around and sneak a couple of fastballs in. Eric Chalas poise around the plate. Pitch mix will be good. And we saw really both of it tonight. It looked like the Red Hawks, though, as we get to the highlights, we're gonna really take off. Now, Dormany in the start of the game retired Lujano, retired Fernandez. But then Dylan Thomas popped a little base hit to right side.

weren't done. After Red Hawks Kroon doubled, well, the very next batter, Tucapita Marcano, and he would increase the lead for Fargo-Moorhead. Lefty versus lefty. The pitch from Dormany is pulled into right field, a base hit by Tucapita Marcano. Coming in to score is Jose Sermo. That is four consecutive hits for the Red Hawks, and the Hawks have taken a 2-0 lead. Two-out magic right there. Red Hawks 2-0, but that's what they would get in that first inning. And then Chalice just went about his way. Now, in the bottom of the third is where Sioux Falls would get on the board. A one-out double by Scott Combs and a two-out single by Grady Mee pushed across Combs, and that cut the deficit in half. Hawks led 2-1. In the fifth inning, well, that's where a little more stuff happened for Sioux Falls. And it started with a leadoff base hit by Anthony Hall. And then that at-bat by Chase Englehart. He stayed in the at-bat, was down in the count, fouled off some pitches, and then Englehart just drilled a ball to right field down the line. It spun around the wall. It ended up being an RBI triple that tied the game at 2-2. The hope was you were going to keep it at 2-2. Chalice came back, struck out Joe Voss, and then Scott Combs. Remember, he had doubled earlier in the game in the third inning. Well, here in the bottom of the fifth inning, Chalice got ahead of him, no balls and two strikes. But then Scott Combs delivered a clutch hit with a go-ahead run in third. The 0-2 is a fly ball hit well to center field. He got all of this one. Thomas is back. He won't get it. It's bouncing up off the center field wall. Combs is on his way to second. It's an RBI double for Combs, and Sioux Falls leads 3-2. And the kicker, that's an 0-2 pitch there, and I'm sure Eric was trying to elevate it, and Combs just went up and got it. Clutch hit, and you can't deny Combs tonight. A couple of big doubles, and that gave the Canaries a 3-2 lead. It would stay 3-2. Hawks really getting handcuffed a bit by Thomas Dormany in the middle innings. In the bottom of the sixth inning is where, well, the big blow came, and again it came with two outs. Chalice had struck out Jabari Henry, struck out Josh Raywald, two huge hitters for Sioux Falls, and then the All-Star, Michael Curiali, and when we say that he got all of a pitch, he got all of this one in the bottom of the sixth. Just some solid, solid pitching with these two lefties going toe-to-toe. Oh, there's a ball by Curiali. It is up to left field, back, and it is way out of here. A home run by Michael Curiali. And the Sioux Falls Canaries will take a 4-2 lead, no doubt about it. Yeah, that was Dallas and I were chatting about that. I was just talking about how solid the pitching was, and then a pitch, you know, that's what you make with mistake pitches, and you're a good hitter, and Curiali didn't miss it, no question. The home run made it 4-2. The Red Hawks, though, they always got a fight in them, don't they? And they would against the bullpen of Sioux Falls. Levine came on to pitch in the eighth. He struck Dylan Thomas, struck out Jose Sermo. Then Matt Kroon hit an infield single on the turf. The ball thrown away to first that put Thomas to third, Kroon to first. A walk to Tucapita Marcano loaded the bases. Tripp Clark came in against reliever Sean Gamble. Gamble induced a ground ball to third. They did not turn the double play, so an RBI fielder's choice for Tripp Clark made it 4-3. A walk to Brian Fuentes loaded the bases at the bottom of the eighth inning. Aiden Byrne then got to the plate. As Aiden Byrne saw a series of sliders and cutters, cutters and sliders, he worked the count full, and then Gamble made the big pitch, the strikeout on a pitch that slid away, and the Red Hawks would still be down a run going into the bottom of the ninth inning. In the bottom of the ninth, against the closer Charlie Hasty for Sioux Falls, Red Hawks got a two-out walk by Dylan Thomas, and Jose Sermo, he got a ball to hit. He swung, and I mean swung, and when you say just missed it, the difference between a ball going out and a ball just going up and is inches, and Jose just got it up, a high fly ball, end of the game, a fly ball to right field, and that's how she would end tonight. The Canaries win it 4-3. Your final line score, Fargo-Moorhead, 4 runs, 7 hits, 1 error. They left 10 on base tonight. For Sioux Falls, 3 runs, 8 hits, no errors. They left 4 on base tonight. Thomas Dormany the win. He goes to 6-1. Eric Chalice suffers his first loss of the year, drops to 3-1. Charlie Hasty, his 14th save of the season. One home run tonight. That was it by Michael Curiali of Sioux Falls. That's his 10th home run of the season. The game played in pretty quick fashion, 2 hours and 40 minutes, 2:40 the time of the game tonight. So tomorrow we'll do it again at the

0: same time, 6:15, the pregame show, and 6:35, the first pitch. It will be Garrett Martin, a right-hander for the Sioux Falls Canaries, coming up tomorrow. Matt Walker, the lefty, who's also pitched extremely well this year. Walker pitching tomorrow night for Fargo-Moorhead. Again, our coverage at 6:15. Really, thank you for tuning in tonight. Thanks for choosing Red Hawks Baseball to listen to. Great work done, as always, by Dallas Carouse, our executive producer of Red Hawks Baseball. 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Eli Swanson, director of broadcasting for Red Hawks Baseball at Newman Outdoor Field, and doing the TV work tonight. Zed Nickel, doing the social media and more tonight as well. We thank her for her help as always. Again, happy birthday to Marcia Coast tonight, and for Chris Coast, who joined us on the pre and the post, for Derek Hansen, our brand manager of the fan, and Al Murray, our chief engineer. I'm Jack Michaels, repeating our final tonight, Sioux Falls 4, Fargo-Moorhead 3. Have a good rest of your Tuesday, and until tomorrow night, so long from the Birdcage in Sioux Falls, South Dakota.
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0: When the game goes live, the conversation turns up. 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
1: Wrapping up the show, BetMGM Tonight, Westwood One Sports, Pete and PJ. We'll be back again tomorrow, right? Pete, you joining me tomorrow on the show?
2: I think I'm Thursday. I think you get the great, great Gabe Ramirez tomorrow.
1: Yeah, I get Gabe tomorrow. Very good. So me and Gabe tomorrow.
2: Gabe Ramirez.
1: Pete back on Thursday. Looking forward to gambling Gabe. I know he's a big White Sox fan. Has to be thrilled with how...
2: He's fresh off Lollapalooza, too, by the way. He's got a Lollapalooza gig, so he got to be part of the whole fun over here.
1: Man. When have you ever gone to Lollapalooza before?
2: Oh, yeah, a bunch of times. Usually over the last few years, though, I get tickets, even though there's no – this year there's no one I really wanted to see. But, yeah, I used to go all the time, but not really anymore. Not that they've gone more towards the artist side rather than the band side. So,
1: yeah,
2: not lately. But it was funny. Yeah, so cool. You had this year you had Big Ten Media Days on one side of Michigan Avenue and Lala on the other. So like the Big Ten media people like had zero clue what Lala, I was literally asked a bunch of times, what is this Lala thing across the street? And one guy, and that my running joke was like, so, you know, where do you stand? Are you going to see Lord or John Summit? Which end of the field are you going to take? You know, it's, you know, the big argument for tonight. And the thing was, everyone's like, oh, well, you know, Kurt Cignetti's coming tomorrow. Yeah. Kurt Cignetti's talking. Meanwhile, 150,000 people across the street don't have the first freaking clue who Kurt Cignetti is or what he's talking about, or do they care? So it's amazing how you had this kind of cross section of, you know, crazy fandoms of the world.
1: What a scene that is. So they hold Lala at what is that? Grant Park. Yeah. Gotcha. Very cool.
2: So yeah, it expands the whole lakefront. It's absolutely gorgeous, but yeah, no, I did not go this year. My kids did, and they are still crashing over it.
1: Oh, traffic must have been just insane.
2: Except, though, yes, you can't drive there, but you figured it out. You can take trains and other things to get out of there pretty fast. It's actually pretty easy. They've streamlined it a whole lot there. But yes, I warned all my media people, don't drive on Thursday to the Chicago Hilton because you are never going to get out of there.
1: Probably wise. But that's good. Wow. Crazy weekend in Chicago, and crazy night at Wrigley as the Cubbies with a 5-1 win over the Dodgers tonight. Tarik Skubal makes his Dodger debut, pitches pretty well, 6 innings, 4 hits, 2 earned, 6 strikeouts. But the Dodgers now have lost their 5th straight game.
2: Loser.
1: Astros.
2: Loser. Bum. Yep. Not worth it.
1: If the Dodgers don't win the World Series, Pete, who would be your pick to win it?
2: Oh, gosh. I actually have no clue. I mean, I would hope it would be one of the Chicago teams. I would hope it would be the Cubs that would figure this one out. But like, again, it's such the playoffs in baseball are so funky because it really is about it. The series are so fast. They take on such a life of their own. It's different than any other series sport where it's not like the NBA where you can kind of sense it out and you feel it out. It really is like, oh dear God, you've got this pitcher coming up. You know, then 2 days later and you're screwed. And so it's got to be Dodgers or bust, but it actually is a great playoff format now, the way they've set this up. So it's not so, you know, flukish with the wild card format. So I would hope, I'm just going to say the Cubs, just because I'd love to see them do this again.
1: Certainly could be the Cubs. Brandon in the chat is saying that Philadelphia would be his pick. If it's not the Dodgers, he's going with the Phillies. I think my pick right now would be the Red Sox, Pete. They are so freaking hot, dude. I think they just won.
2: But doesn't that not translate? Isn't that over the years the hot team coming in usually gets just walloped like right out of the gate?
1: Usually in most sports, yes, but in baseball, I think more often than not, you actually want to tend to be hot going in to the postseason, especially when you're like playing playoff baseball for like, you know, 5 weeks, 7 weeks, those sorts of things. You know, when you're a team like the Rays or the Dodgers and you've known since like May that you're going to be in the postseason, it can be tough sometimes for those teams to ramp it back up. I mean, the Red Sox were one of the worst teams in the American League. They're 26-3 in their last 29 games, and now they're 10 games above 500. They're squarely in the playoffs and maybe even have a shot at catching the Rays for the AL East. They beat the White Sox 14-2 today in Fenway. Pete, fun show. Linnell Willingham up next, Westwood One Sports Night. I'll be back tomorrow with Gabe Ramirez right here on BetMGM Tonight. We will see you then. Have a great rest of your evening.
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9: That Anakin story?
8: Yeah.
9: I mean, like, what's going on with this?
8: My agent called me years ago, and he goes, "Hey, man, I got a crazy audition for you." And I go, "What is it?" And he's like, "It's for Star Wars." And I go, "What do you mean?" And he's like, "Yeah, they're doing a whole new..." This is like, you know, with the Phantom Menace and everything. They're like, they're redoing, you know, or like doing the prequels to Star Wars, and they want to meet with you to play Anakin, Darth Vader. And I was like, "What?" I go, "How old is this guy?" And they're like, this was back in my mid-20s. And they're like, "Yeah, he's your age." And I'm like, "They want to meet me, Nick Swerson." They said my name, not Nick Nolte or something else. And they were like, "No, Nick Swerson." And I go, "Do they want Darth Vader to be on roller skates? Is that like his origin story?"
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7: We did chat with Courtney Cronin. 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

0: Taz, I never heard this one before, brother, man. I'm just a marinating.
1: Westwood.
0: Westwood One Sports Night. We're the youngest in charge. One final segment. Appreciate you all being here, man. Thanks for hitting us up on the phones. Thanks for getting at us in the YouTube chat. Make sure you subscribe to Westwood One Sports Night. Appreciate our guy Logan Paulson stopping by the program. NFL vet at the tight end position. Taz, play those sleepy tunes, my friend.
2: So I need to preface this because this almost feels like a follow-up from yesterday, and it's not. I shared my review of Spider-Man. Great film. This also has to do with Spider-Man. It wasn't me. I'm prefacing the story with it wasn't me. There is a theater opening weekend of Spider-Man. This is a movie that's going to make well over $1 billion. It's a big-ass deal.
0: It's Spider-Man, yeah.
2: There's a theater that... there was a showing that effectively got canceled halfway through because of flatulence. Somebody was farting too many times in a way that was deemed unwatchable. They got smoked out by the anus.
1: Pew, pew, pew! Pew, pew, pew!
2: Sounded like Jey Uso. Pow, pow.
0: I'm terrible with going to the movies, Denton. It's one thing
2: you
0: that,
2: don't strike me as a movie guy, like a movie theater guy.
0: I fall asleep and snore.
2: Yeah, that's kind of
0: loudly. So it's not very good. Last movie I went to see was Nope, I believe, the Jordan Peele movie.
2: I went
0: I went with our boys from The Fan. I went with Darius and Ryan Clary, and they were so embarrassed. Our friendship's never been the same since.
2: You fell asleep during the movie with the fellas?
0: With the fellas, dog. And just Darius is tapping like, bro, wake up. Like, I'm talking about a like a loud snore, Dan. Like,
2: was this like a midnight showing?
0: No, it was broad daylight. It's like, I think we went to like a 3 o'clock movie on a Sunday. Now, we did have some adult beverages beforehand, and we did participate in some fun activities. We had a good time. Maybe that made me a little sleepy, but this is what I do. Anyone that knows me, like, the snoring bit, I got to get over. I got to continue to just make the most of our tremendous insurance. And
2: like you say, I'm going to get over the snoring thing as if it's like a missed job application. I just got to move forward.
0: You know? I just got to move fast.
2: Got to push forward.
0: I told you, bro, like, I've told you this before. I always keep you in the loop on my my pursuit of a woman, women plural nowadays. Always a tough bit for me when I do the first sleepover. I normally don't sleep then.
2: Oh, you have.
0: And it ain't because I'm hunching all night either. It's because I'm scared to fall asleep next to the woman because she'll think that I'm a damn polar bear.
2: You got to lead with that.
0: I told you I had this one chick. When I was in college, damn near tried to kill me.
2: What? You did not tell me that.
0: So I snuck
2: into... That's how you're going to end the show?
0: I was messing with this townie in West Virginia, and she was living at her parents' house, and she snuck me in the basement, and I fell asleep, and I was snoring so loud that she put a pillow over my face so I didn't get us caught.
2: That is something. That does sound like a West Virginia townie story.
0: Damn near killed me, man. Damn near killed me. Appreciate you all being here, man. Shout out to Denton. Shout out to Mike. You all are awesome on the phones. Logan Paulson, appreciate you locking in. Drake Toll, what up, baby? I'll talk to you soon, man.
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We need to make a montage of awkward things that I do when I come back from break, because it's starting to become a pretty interesting list. So this was One Sports Night. Logan Paulson, former NFL tight end, 10-year vet, gonna join us in about 15 minutes. Bunch of calls tonight on this athletics quarterback list. We'll get back to the list here in a second. I do want to

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0: They win another Class B Legion state title. They come from behind to defeat Grafton 12-6. The FM Redhawks last night, they fall to the Sioux Falls Canaries 4-3. Game 2 of that three-game series down in South Dakota, 6:15 tonight with Jack Michaels right here on The Fan. Last night on KFGO, the Minnesota Twins, they couldn't figure out Randy Dobnak again. For more details on that, and a reminder that Game 2 is tonight, 6 o'clock, the pregame show on KFGO. But with the wrap of last night's game, let's get to the play-by-play voice of the Minnesota Twins, Chris Atterbury.
1: Well, after a nerve-wracking trade deadline Monday, the Twins were back at it against the Kansas City Royals on Tuesday. There was a lightness in the clubhouse. Unfortunately, that didn't carry over onto the field of play. Joe Ryan became the fourth consecutive Twins starter to give up two runs in the first inning. Sac fly for Sal Perez, RBI double for Michael Massey. It would stay that way until the fifth inning. The Twins had tagged on a run on a sac fly in the fourth to make it a 2-1 ball game, but then Joe gave up an 0-2 base hit at the bottom of the order to Kyle Isbell. He walked Carter Jensen, and that meant Bobby Witt Jr. was the hitter. And he swings and rips one fair down the left field line and into the corner for extra bases. Here comes Isbell. He's going to score. Carter Jensen rounds at third. The relay to Kreidler. No throw to the plate. We talked about doubles. Well, there's a two-run double, and then the ball is thrown away. Witt comes around third. As Jeffers fetches it from the on-deck circle, it's a two-run double for Bobby Witt Jr. to make it a 4-1 ball game. And then the Twins throw one away to put the fastest man in baseball at third base with just one out. The odd error from Kreidler would prove costly. The infield forced in an RBI fielder's choice off the bat of Caglione on a poor throw to home plate as Witt slid across safely to make it a 5-1 lead. Twins made it 5-2 on a home run from Josh Bell in the eighth inning, but there would be no miracle comeback. Taylor Rogers roughed up in the eighth. Three more insurance runs for Kansas City, and they send the Twins on their way to a third straight loss, 8-2 Royals, as they clinch the season series, 8-2 the final on your home for Twins baseball.
0: Your fan forecast for this Wednesday should be a nice day today. Mostly sunny, highs in the low to mid 80s. For your Thursday, partly cloudy, highs in the upper 80s. Cooling off a little bit on Friday, sunny, high of about 81. Saturday, partly cloudy, high of about 85. Sunday, partly cloudy, high of about 82. Looking ahead to next week, going to be a little bit cooler. Upper 70s and lower 80s for your highs.
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8: Hey, Maxo. Maxwell, two things for you.
9: Yes, sir.
8: Number one, Abby and I went to see Hadestown last night.
9: Oh, how was that? It's in the theaters
8: in
9: now,
8: theaters,
9: right?
8: Yeah.
9: What is that? It's like it's a musical, right?
8: Yeah, it's a musical that was so, the original cast did it so brilliantly that they had them get back together and film it so they could release it in movie theaters.
9: Wow.
8: And it's, the performances are, you just can't even believe it. I'm going to tell you, Max, so you should see it while it's in theaters.
9: Okay. I was thinking about that.
8: God, I just love watching people who are really great at what they do, do it as a team.
9: Yeah.
8: And they, at the end of it, you can tell, like, they know it's the last time they'll ever do it together, and they're very emotional at the end of it. It was freaking great. So I would highly encourage anybody, if you like musicals, to go see that. I'd like to see it live, but you'll never see it with that cast. You know what I mean?
9: Right, exactly.
8: Yeah, so that's cool.
9: That's peak.
4: Sweet.
9: And no, especially when the people have the chemistry like that, when they've been doing it for countless amounts of hours.
8: The dude who plays Hades, the devil, you know, essentially, he has the deepest voice. I can't even believe.

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8: Your fan forecast for this Wednesday should be a nice day today. Mostly sunny, highs in the low to mid 80s. For your Thursday, partly cloudy, highs in the upper 80s. Cooling off a little bit on Friday, sunny, high of about 81. Saturday, partly cloudy, high of about 85. Sunday, partly cloudy, high of about 82. Looking ahead to next week, going to be a little bit cooler. Upper 70s and lower 80s for your highs.
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5: 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CI Sport, is it on you? It was Randy Dobnik, former Twin, going for the Royals against Joe Ryan. The Royals got the better of the Twins again last night, 8-2. Unfortunately for the Twins, Bobby Witt Jr., one of the best players in baseball, came back from the injury list, and, well, they felt his impact early.
19: And he swings and rips one fair down the left field line and into the corner for extra bases. Here comes Isbell. He's going to score. Carter Jensen rounds at third. The relay to Kreidler. No throw to the plate. We talked about doubles. Well, there's a two-run double, and then the ball is thrown away. Witt comes around third as Jeffers fetches it from the on-deck circle.
5: Yes, and the Twins and Royals back at it again tonight, 6 o'clock on KFGO. Redhawks fall 4-3 to the Sioux Falls Canaries. Game 2 is tonight to that 3-game series, 6:15 here on The Fan. And congratulations to Thompson. They win the Class B Legion Baseball Tournament.
20: You shave, he said gobbler.
21: Did they also, or was this fake? Did they give everybody in attendance at one of their concerts a free cruise?
22: They did. Yeah. I've got the audio that I loaded in yesterday. Let me see if I can still find it. I think I still have it.
23: I just watched that this morning.
22: They were playing at Boston. What's the name of that field?
20: Gillette Stadium?
22: Fenway. Fenway, and it's the 15th time they sold it out, so this happened.
24: Tonight we're going to do something that even Jimmy would say is crazy. I'm buying every single person here a cruise for two people on the boat. Every single person here gets a cruise for themselves and a loved one to go on the boat. This is the biggest giveaway in history, ladies and gentlemen, here tonight at Fenway Park. Make sure you get your ticket and you hit the code, and we'll see you out on the water for sure.
20: How does that work?
23: Sounds like a logistical nightmare.
21: Yeah, that's like 30-plus thousand people.
22: Yeah.
20: Times two.
21: More than that, right?
22: Yeah. And every single person gets two tickets.
23: Plus one. Plus one. I mean, and they've got to be banking on more than half not going.
22: Probably.
20: But maybe. And he might have a deal with whatever cruise line doing. Right. But still, that's
23: crazy.
20: That's still a lot of money.
22: Yeah, man. That is a lot of money. And I guess the cruise lines must make a lot of money off people spending money when they're on the ship. I would guess that is the case. But still, my God.
20: Hmm.
22: Wow, that's cool.
20: Interesting.
22: You get a cruise.
23: You get a cruise.
20: Now, we can't promise anything, but if you join Power Trip in Vegas, we might give everybody there something.
21: Whoa. I mean, Hawk might hand you $100.
22: I might.
20: You might tickle a gobbler.
21: Well, Tommy and Zach will be there, so probably not.
23: Yeah. All right. All the gobbles will be tickled.
22: Yeah. That's the State Fair t-shirt.
21: Yep.
20: See, it's never too late. All right, headlines. Here we go.
25: And now it's time for headlines presented by
26: All Around. We get it done.
20: All right, thanks to All Around. We're going to start with a sports stat, because why not? This stat's floating around a little bit. Saw it in the prep today. I'm like, this is interesting and depressing. The Dodgers pitching rotation, now that they have Tarek Skubal. The pitching rotation costs more than the entire payroll of how many other Major League Baseball teams? The Dodgers pitching rotation alone 14. Now costs more than the entire payroll of how many other MLB teams?
22: I was going to say 5. Could it be that many?
27: 14. No, there's 30 teams, right?
23: Yeah.
22: Yeah, 30 teams.
27: I'm going to say 25.
28: 22.
22: Wow. Are you kidding me? Really?
27: Well, Shohei's got to tilt the numbers way up, right? Because he has a monster contract.
23: Monster.
27: Same with Yamamoto.
23: Yeah. Yeah, those two guys alone are probably $1 million almost. Most bullpens.
27: I'm going to say 25.
20: Sauce?
21: Man, that's a really good question.
23: It is.
21: Yeah, 20?
20: Almost nailed it, Sauce. 19.
22: Nice. Yeah. Oh, my God.
20: 19. Yeah. That's why baseball is broken.
22: That's why they got to go on strike or whatever.
20: Yeah, everybody that's ripping the Dodgers, I don't think you can rip the Dodgers. They're playing by the rules better than anyone else. It's not their fault that they're destroying baseball. They're doing what they're allowed to do.
21: They're pitching. Nobody else is. Minus Paul Skeens is literally my MVP or whatever.
20: MLB The Show.
21: Yeah, MLB 100. The Show pitching rotation.
23: 100%.
21: Right. You replace Paul Skeens with like their fifth guy, it's the same bit.
23: Yeah.
21: They're just all-stars. But
27: every single one of them. Yeah. I mean, the fact that Glass now.
20: Yeah. They're just playing by the rules.
21: Do you think they can win? Do you think they can steal the show?
29: Certainly not.
21: Oh!
29: Took it to the limit.
20: They took it to the limit and then some, even beyond that.
21: Where were you last
29: night? I was in Miami with my new beach house.
20: Well, it's not on the beach, but it's close. She's not a liar.
22: I got to find her.
20: Paul, your hands up.
21: Woodhog.
20: He's not going to find her. He didn't even go to Costco yesterday. Yeah. He's losing motivation.
22: I really am. What's wrong with me? It was easier just to stay home and take care of my own business. You know what I mean?
1: Well, it's Juice and it's Lucy.
20: You could have gone to IKEA in Taiwan because a couple supposedly last month in an IKEA showroom bed.
22: Let's go.
20: Got nice. It on.
1: Hell yeah.
20: And witnesses said they seem to, quote, get lost in the moment.
22: Yeah.
2: You ever see Pearl Jam live?
21: Why was he saying that?
20: That's aggressive, just to say, why not? Yeah. You're at IKEA.
23: Yeah. I mean, it's a confusing store.
20: There's cinnamon rolls downstairs. Keep walking.
23: Yeah. A lot of turns.
20: Keep it moving.
23: Swedish meatballs.
21: Ugh. Yeah, there was.
20: Gross.
23: What?
21: Oh, gross.
22: What? Ugh. You're out of your mind.
23: Terrible take.
21: Icky.
22: That's a terrible, terrible take.
21: No, they're gross.
23: Really?
22: Yeah, but you'd still eat a half dozen of them.
21: Why don't you eat a bunch of balls?
22: Oh, my God.
21: Like sports balls.
22: Oh, my God.
20: Like sports balls?
21: Let's be honest. You pushed me over the damn cliff. You fat-shamed me in front of a stranger.
22: The stranger?
21: Yeah, your left hand. You were sitting on it, then came over here, and you were pissed I interrupted you from hammering yourself.
20: Okay. The pilot of a small plane and a student that was on board were forced to make an emergency landing on a Florida highway after experiencing engine trouble. Nobody was hurt.
22: Dude.
20: Can I tell you guys something psychotic that I do?
22: Yeah.
20: This add this to the list of reasons why I'm an absolute freak. Rudder. This is true, by the way. I do this all
22: Corey,
20: the time.
22: Authorities are listening, just so you know.
1: You do the touch rudder.
20: You know how when it was on this show that I learned, I forget when we had a pilot or somebody tell us, I don't know, 5-10 years ago that, you know, that if there's going to be something wrong with the plane, it's way more likely on the takeoff than it is the landing, right? Takeoff. Right. And again, they've said 1,000 times, flying is unbelievably safe, but ... But if something's going to go wrong, it normally happens takeoff, not landing. Every time I take off, because I like window seats, I'm in the window, I'm watching the takeoff. I'm always actively thinking, like, if something goes wrong, could we land there? Could we land there? Sure. Like, is that a flat enough piece of... I'm always just scoping the land, going like, is that where the pilot would try to put it? I do that until we get up to like 30,000 feet.
22: Yep.
20: I'm always like, I just, my brain always goes, that's where we would land. Because I think I'm trying to tell myself, like, well, if this plane starts going down, it's not 0%. Like, we still have a chance.
22: Right.
20: We could sully it, like, especially in MSP where there's all that marshy land, like, right when you take off.
1: Yeah.
20: We could just sully Sullenberg right in there. I'm sure we'd be fine. Then I'll just go to Mall of America afterwards and get a pretzel and be thankful I'm alive.
22: Yeah.
20: Got those pretzel points that I still have. Yeah. Everything's good. We're all good. You guys do that? Just me?
1: No, I do.
22: I
21: just counting down to the lady brings booze.
20: Shocking.
22: Yeah, or sandwiches.

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8: 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FM Red Hawks back and forth affair last night with Sioux Falls, but Canaries got it done when they needed to.
9: Just some solid pitching with these two lefties going toe-to-toe. Oh, there's a ball by Curielli. It is up to left field, back, and it is way out of here. A home run by Michael Curielli. And the Sioux Falls Canaries will take a 4-2 lead. No doubt about it.
8: The Red Hawks would add one more. It wasn't enough. They lose 4-3. Game two of that three-game series, 6:15 tonight right here on The Fan. The Minnesota Twins, they could not figure out Randy Dobnik for the second time in a week. They lose to the Kansas City Royals 8-2. Joel Ryan really struggling on the hill again. Coming up tonight, Dean Kramer, they just picked up from the Orioles, pitching for the Twins.

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3: Coming up tonight on our family of stations over on KFGO, the Twins will try to rebound after their 8-2 loss to the Royals last night. 6 o'clock is the pregame show. And right here on the Fan, the Red Hawks trying to rebound from their 4-3 loss to Sioux Falls. 6:15 is the pregame show with Jack Michaels again right here on the Fan.
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4: While cattle futures have recently faced some pressure, Superior Livestock Auction auctioneer Trent Stewart says strong demand and fundamental market support continue to drive impressive prices.
6: There was some gravity on it on Monday with the board being locked nearly limit down with, you know, the border news and so forth, maybe a little bit lesser fat cattle pricing. But, you know, I think that people, once we got by that day, maybe realized, you know, what the inventory really looked like and considered that we're getting that meat anyhow. People got in, started buying the board, and maybe it's because the cattle have been high enough that the board looks like, it's, you know, it's a, enough of a discount that maybe it needs to be bought.
4: Despite favorable cattle prices, Stewart says, widespread drought and limited forage continue to discourage herd expansion in many western states. Instead, many producers are placing more cattle on feed.
6: I think that a lot of them are going on to feed right now. Out west, you know, the state of Oregon's on fire, and we're so dry. There's certainly not going to be any herd expansion in Region 1. These heifers and cows have sold well on a case-by-case basis. They got the right pedigree and calf at the right time. Looking at what the calves are bringing, it might be the best place

0: segment to invest money right now if you've got the ranch and the forage to do it.
1: As Superior's fall video season approaches its fall run, Stewart says the strength of the cash market is creating an exceptional selling opportunity for producers.
0: What is remarkable about what's going on right now in the power of an auction, the futures market may be 30 lower than we were at Steamboat, and the calves are not 30 lower. And I think that that is probably what's made some buyers a little uneasy. I'm telling these producers, get them sold. I mean, it's amazing what they're bringing right now, given these circumstances.
1: With your Ag News, I'm Farm and Ranch Director Sarah Heinrich for the Growing Harvest Ag Network.
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7: 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Minnesota Twins last night, they fall to the Kansas City Royals 8-2. They could not figure out Randy Dobnak again. And Joe Ryan really struggling pitching again. Here's Derek Shelton, manager for the Twins, talking about the struggles.
8: I mean, he looks like he's out of sync. And I mean, we got to figure it out. Not being a pitching guy, don't know if it's in his delivery, but you're just not seeing the sharpness that I think we've seen previously.
7: Coming up tonight, Dean Kramer, who they just picked up from the Baltimore Orioles. He's pitching tonight for the Twins. 6 o'clock's the pregame show over on KFGO. The FM Redhawks, a great game last night, but they fall short to the Sioux Falls Canaries 4-3. Game two of that three-game series is tonight here on the Fan. 6:15 is the pregame show. And congratulations to Thompson. They come from behind to defeat Grafton 12-6 to win the North Dakota Class B state championship. With your Fan Sports Hit, I'm Derek Hansen.
9: At the best place in Shakopee, hey, it's Canterbury Park.
10: That's nice you said that, because Dave Handelin, Dave's fave, Superstat Dave, it was last Thursday, so 8 days ago, with that tip sheet we have, sold by the gift shop and also by the casino entrance, $3. Yes. Best $3 you can spend, by the way. Last Thursday, we ran 9 races. He picked 7 winners.
11: Yep.
10: And including an 11-1 shot in the first race where he gave you the trifecta cold, which means top 3, and it paid a ton of cash. So, yeah, when you come to Canterbury, plunk that $3 down for Super Stats Dave and Dave's faves.
11: Well, as I've said, I only go out there 3-4 times a year. You know this. Every single year, I leave a winner. It funds my trips to go by paying $3 and trusting Dave. You're not going to win every time, but you will leave a winner if you trust in Dave's faves over the Grand Hall. I love Statsy.
10: I'm telling Cappy 05.
11: Okay, yeah, perfect. To the Twins, Bobby Witt Jr. Oh, wait a minute, he plays for the other team.
12: And that's down the line, past Lee. Bobby Witt Jr.'s 3-for-3 in his return from the injured list. He drives in Isbell. Here comes Jensen. 2 on the board for the Royals. Bobby Witt Jr. takes advantage and gets to third. Instant ignition from the Royals superstar. Oh, is it good to have him back?
13: Take a listen to this crowd.
11: Yeah, they're pretty pumped up down there at Kauffman. Randy Dobnak, former Twin, current Royal, was at Target Field last week. He went 6 or 7, threw allowed 4 hits and no runs. This time around, not as spotless. He only went 5, but he allowed 3 hits. And just 1K for him, but it was enough. As Joe Ryan, 7 hits and 5 runs over his 5 1/3.
10: Man, JoJo's just way off right now.
11: Well, I'm curious, and there's got to be, and I'm going straight from my head and just my vibe with, is Joe Ryan just always rough after the All-Star break? Mm. And I'm just throwing that out there. And hardcore Twins fans, you can tell me that I'm a complete L and that he's that this is just an anomaly. But whether it was a few years ago, I'm thinking about the playoff run. We've mentioned it, that he throws a complete game shutout against the Red Sox at home, that he tweaks something at the Braves game and is a complete mess, gave up 5 home runs in the first 2 in Atlanta, and it was a rough stretch for him to work his way back in a playoff year, and it kind of feels that way again with Joe. So rough outing, Dobnak got us again, we didn't solve that. Wow. We're now 2 games under 500.
10: Joe Ryan's earned run average last year, August and September, from August 1st through the end of August, he had 6 starts. All starts. Earned run average 4.01. Not great, but you know, doable.
11: Hey, not disastrous.
10: And September, he had 4 starts. His earned run average was 6.75.
11: That was last year.
10: That was last year. So let's quick twitch to 2024. All-Star game always in the middle of September. So here we go. July. Friday, July 12th. Okay, then All-Star break. Then July 21st. So his earned run average in July of 2024, 5.48. Mm. Then he pitched a couple in August. Then he got hurt. Earned run average 3 and change. That almost doesn't count because of the injury. 2023 is August earned run average. Oh, geez, it was just 8. His September earned run average 5.5. And then in a playoff game against Houston, he went 2 innings, gave up an earned run, and got pulled. Wow, you.
11: Okay, so that is.
10: No, you low key nailed something there, man.
11: I think that's a thing. Okay.
10: I think it's kind of high key.
11: So the tale of 2 Joe Ryans.
10: Yeah, what is
11: there?
10: That? I don't get me thinking about it.
11: I don't get it at all, but it was not good for the Twins as they didn't get it done, and they lose 8-2. Mm. Now, for those of you that are pumped about new things, you are going to get to see Mr. Kramer today, as in, I believe his name is Dean Kramer, former Oriole. Now he's a member of the Twins. He's set to make his debut start as a member of the Minnesota Twins later today.
10: Interesting.
11: And that's another 640 start. In terms of damage done, wild card race, this, that, and the other thing.
10: Yeah.
11: The Minnesota Twins still 4 back in the division, still 1 back in the wild card. So this is a high sample size game. So nothing was ruined yesterday per se. But my goodness, can we just beat Dobnak? My goodness, can Ryan find his form later stages here?
10: But it's the same thing today. Okay, Dobnak played on the emotions because he used to be within the Covenant. The game you brought the girls to, Noah Cameron hasn't been in the Covenant. And Noah Cameron is a middle-of-the-road pitcher at best.
11: Yeah.
10: And, I mean, he was so good at Target Field last week. I'm texting the Con in the 6th inning saying, if you guys are thinking about leaving, don't. Because the Twins are about to get no hit. Now, I think it was Jeffers who got a hit in the 7th.
11: It was the first hit, yeah.
10: Yeah, and then Clemens walks off. So they win a game they were a 98% loser in. But they hook Cameron today. I'm not making a proclamation with this baseball team until I feel it again. I was so convinced that with a day off, they would smash Dobnak.
11: Yeah.
10: And Ryan would snap to life, and they would beat the Royals by at least 2 runs or more, especially given Kansas City had scored 8 runs in 3 games against the Ratty Rockies, and then they scored 8 runs in a single game against us. So that caught me off guard last night. I'm a little stung by the old Twinigmatics in their enigmatic ways. Kramer, lifetime against the Kansas City Royals. They have a .288 batting average against him. Their on-base plus slugging is .801, which is a really, really good number. Bobby Witt Jr. got all his albums. He came off a layoff yesterday, made the Twins pay. He's 4-for-14 with a home run lifetime against Kramer. Salvador Perez, Sally Perez, 3-for-11 with a home run, 3 RBI, good OPS. And Michael Massey. And Massey got us a little bit last night. I think his OPS is 1.429. So these guys have kind of knocked Kramer around the yard a little bit. But they're still the freaking Royals, man. And if you think Amos Otis and Freddie Patek are going to roll in to ruin a season, it's not supposed to happen.
11: Mike Massey, like the trick pool shooter of old?
10: Yeah.
11: The Royals have lost, Cameron's, I mean, by plane, train, or walk-off. They've lost 4 consecutive starts when he takes the mound. But 2 in a row, man, no earned runs in his last 15 innings pitched for Cameron. So that
10: all right.
11: That's got to break today. Come on.
10: He caught us. We have a losing record. Who was the other one?
11: It was Detroit. They were in Detroit the previous start.
10: Yeah, see, the
11: 2-1 spine tingler.
10: The kiddies are interesting now because they move Scooble, and generally that doesn't go over well in a clubhouse. Scooble debuted last night at Wrigley Field and got beat, and quite honestly, he didn't look great. He debuted for the Dodgers. But ever since Scooble left, they're scoring like 9 runs a game. So it's how much did you guys not like this Tarik Scooble thing?
11: He lost his opener last night for the Dodgers as well.
10: That's what I just said. And he got knocked around a little bit and didn't. Anyway.
11: Sorry, I was looking at something else. My fault.
10: That's okay.
11: Clipping penalty.
10: But ever since he left, they're scoring 1 million runs. When Cameron caught him, they weren't scoring 1 million runs. They were a little stuck. So baseball is so fascinating in August and September. I just love it this time of the year.
11: Yeah, and the Dodgers, by the way, with that loss, 5 straight L's. I think they got swept by the Sox and then the first 2 here against the Cubs. So
10: yep.
11: 400 million be damned. Baseball is a tricky game.
10: They can't hit. I mean, it's like the other day in the weekend wrap is we're talking about Scooble, but it's like if they just start hitting, they're going to win the World Series. They really miss Will Smith. I don't know if he's coming back or not, but man, Kyle Tucker has just been an L for that squad the whole year.
11: Last thing, and maybe we'll ask our next guest about it, but Falcons edge rusher Jalen Walker is going to miss the season with an ACL. I did mention that in the opening hour.
10: Yep.
11: But just kind of looking at this right now, like if you're Kevin Stefanski, so you escape Cleveland in some ways, and you no longer have to participate in the Shedeur Sanders versus Deshaun Watson versus Dylan Gabriel versus, hey, they drafted Talen Green in the 6th round of this last draft.
10: Really?
11: So you don't have to participate in that anymore.
10: Yeah.
11: So you roll down to Atlanta, and now it's like, oh, Michael Penix Jr. and Tua Tagovailoa are both recovering from injury. So Moorhead Dragons go crazy. UDFA Jack Strand is taking the number 1 reps.
10: Holy cow.
11: For the Falcons right now. So sad news for Stefanski's bunch with Walker being out with the ACL.
10: Wow.
11: He doesn't get to use his quarterbacks in camp for now as they both recover from injuries. So
10: yeah.
11: Jack Strand getting some cool opportunities with Stefanski's team.
10: I think they signed Tua before Kevin got there. I think. Which, if you believe Stefanski wasn't completely on board with the Deshaun Watson trade, and the owner and Andrew Berry, the general manager, kind of pushed it through, and Stefanski was just like, yes, boss, 3 bag full, yes, boss, have you any wool? If you believe that, and I do, that was a forced hand, and I can't see Stefanski eyeballing Tua Tagovailoa and saying, that's my guy.
11: That's gotta be an Arthur Blank, or I forget, is it still Terry Fontenot, who the GM there? I'd have to dig But Stefanski was hired before Tua.
10: Really?
11: Stefanski was unemployed for like 5 days. I think it was mid-January he got that job. And then Tua was able to sign with him in March. So how that thing all works out, who knows? Let's. In the meantime, we're all rooting for the Moorhead Dragons.
10: And Adam Kaplan, NFL insider, elite NFL insider, radio and TV personality, and elite tweeter. He joins 9 to noon around the corner at FM 100.3 KFAM.
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14: 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I applaud the audacity of Red Sox general manager Craig Breslow going for it at the trade deadline, trading for Orioles catcher Adley Rutschman. Some will say that Breslow gave up too much to get Rutschman. I say the Red Sox have been awesome, and this is honoring his team's recent performance. I'm Nick Costa.
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7: Your fan forecast for this Wednesday: should be a nice day today, mostly sunny, highs in the low to mid 80s. For your Thursday, partly cloudy, highs in the upper 80s. Cooling off a little bit on Friday, sunny, high of about 81. Saturday, partly cloudy, high of about 85. Sunday, partly cloudy, high of about 82. Looking ahead to next week, going to be a little bit cooler, upper 70s and lower 80s for your highs.
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7: 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Isn't that something?
29: Adam Kaplan.
30: What's going on, Cappy? How you been?
0: Good, my friend. Good to talk to you as I get ready to get on the road soon. Looking forward to it.
10: So you got training camp tours again with radio and TV and just everything you do as an NFL insider. Where are you going first, and will you be here?
0: So, I make a list of definites and maybes and not happening, and the Vikings are in the maybe category. See, what I try to do, save time especially, is go where there's some joint practices. Mm-hmm. And the one that they have where you are is with the Ravens, but here's the problem.
10: Yep.
0: There are 8 of them going on that week. Ooh. And it's like I have to make a decision and within the next 2 or 3 days of what I'm going to do. So it's a possibility. It's a possibility because of the new regime change, which I'm very, very happy for. Viking fans, they're in great hands. Well, the 2 Seattle guys, and you have a very dynamic young head coach, so I think things are really looking up for you. You know, I'd love to make it out there. I've been there, a couple times to what I've called a college campus. You know, it's beautiful out there, but I'll let you know if I'm getting out there.
10: Well, Adam, I mean, I don't know where you're going to be, a week from Saturday, but we are at MetLife Stadium, and you live in Philadelphia, so, I mean, that's a short drive or train ride if you want to come check out the show, because... Yeah, that very likely will be a game Kyler Murray and J.J. McCarthy play. And then they have the joints against the Ravens. Not sure who's going to play a quarterback in that home game. But you can get up there and do some of that sneaky lobby-related background conversing that you have.
0: Yeah, but honestly, I like going to practice. I do, and I like to see the front office people and the coaches that I know and get to know others, but... I'll tell you, your Vikings are super intriguing. It's new front office, which is interesting. The quarterback battle, obviously. All the new talent that's added. The Vikings are a very interesting team, and obviously it all gets started with the quarterback position.
10: Okay, well, I want to go backwards before we discuss the quarterback spot. And there's so much around the NFL that I would just love to ask you. But at Kaplan NFL via X, by the way, at Kaplan NFL, follow Adam. He's on top of everything. You said the Vikings did very well by hiring Nolan Teasley as the general manager, and his assistants are Trent Kirchner and Andrew Healy. Then there's an advisor, former general manager Ryan Pace. What do you like about that quartet?
0: Yeah, Teasley's a guy who's been an up-and-comer. He actually worked with Trent Kirchner many years with the Seahawks. And Kirchner, by the way, is interviewed for multiple GM jobs. You know, unfortunately, didn't get him. He's a Minneapolis native. Does an excellent job talking to people who work with him, of combining analytical data with tape, so that's really good. Teasley, he's got a very strong football background. Like, this is, you're bringing in two guys who've won Super Bowls before. Like, you love that. And it's not like they're 60 years old. They're relatively young guys. And they bring in something different. Under Kwesi Adofo-Mensah, just it didn't work overall. They did some good things, but didn't work. And you have two football guys who are... I just know enough about them from people who've worked with them that they know what they're going to do. They know how to do it. I'm feeling pretty good about it. That's why I wanted to bring that up.
10: Right.
0: In case you didn't. That, I look at this stuff, front offices, setups, and I like to talk to people who've worked with guys when they become general manager, personnel directors. And it's one thing to have success, but you like to know what they actually did. And both guys that they brought in from Seattle did plenty for John Schneider, their mentor and general manager.
10: Okay, Adam, so if and or when Kyler Murray is announced the starter here, what do you think the offense will look like?
0: It's a great question, because with Kevin O'Connell, we're talking about West Coast scheme, terminology is going to change for Murray. He got to be patient. He doesn't always run the play like he's supposed to, but he's got a good enough arm strength. Look, he's a shorter guy. He's got to play it. He's going to have to play some in shotgun. That's just the way it is, so he can see over the line. Russell Wilson had the same problem in his career. You got to manage him a certain way. But when Kyler Murray is not overthinking and playing within structure, because he's got the arm. Like, he's put together some really good games over his career, but you have some injuries coming off from a serious one, which is healed, the foot injury. He's just got to play consistent football. And then, with McCarthy, with the injuries, and I talked about this on your show more than once. Like, he I remember when he got hurt, at the time he got hurt, boy, he was coming on, and then he got hurt in the Raider game. And, you know, missing the rookie season really set him back, and he is, unfortunately, he hasn't been able to get that timing down. Missing his rookie season, there's no question that that was detrimental to his progress.
10: Yeah. Are you or do you watch Hard Knocks and like episode one last night on the Seattle Seahawks?
0: I do watch it, and I really like the in season one. I haven't watched the Seattle one, but I will watch that for sure.
10: Very likable team. And, you know, I know Leslie Frazier very well, and we stay in touch. So Leslie's with the group. He's on Hard Knocks episode one a little bit. But he's just kind of told me, you know, some things about that go into Mike McDonald's leadership, their chaplaincy program, just how tightly knit they are there. Now, this is one episode, and it's about an hour. But I could completely see what he was talking about. And you've been to that facility, right? I haven't.
0: Seattle, gosh, 2,000 times. Yeah.
10: Wow.
0: It is, other than the Raiders when they were in Napa, California, which I went to from 2005 through 2020 till COVID.
10: Mm-hmm.
0: It's incredible because they're, you know, obviously Paul Allen used to own the team, and they're on the lake, and it's just incredible. It's just a great view. And John Schneider, I'll tell you what, one of the other things I'll give you a little nugget on, John Schneider really knows the cap. That kind of surprised me when I sat in his office one year and we had an off-the-record conversation. The hope here is, you know, Rob Brzezinski's obviously fantastic. He's been there for decades. He's really good at what he does. But it does help if a general manager knows someone about the cap to understand that things are done a certain way. Because in Seattle, they do contracts a certain way, just so folks know. Giant signing bonus, 1 year fully guaranteed money. There's no guaranteed money past year one.
10: Mm.
0: I'll be interested to watch if the structure changes at all here with Teasley coming in from Seattle.
10: Well, you, I've never met Mike McDonald. And again, Frazier's told me either at the Combine or even recently a couple of weeks ago chatting about some things. He's very fond of Mike McDonald. And Leslie, when it comes from Leslie, it's genuine and authentic. With their head coach, Mike McDonald, I'm sure you've interacted with him a lot more than I have. He just seems like the genuine article. Like, you know, he has a little awkward side to him that is authentic and genuine, and he's super smart, don't you think?
0: Yep. Yeah, actually, I don't know him, but I've talked to people who've worked with him. It's funny, when he got the head coaching job, I'm like, all right, you got Schneider, who's a Super Bowl-winning general manager, who's really organized, who's worked with a lot of younger assistant coaches. Now, obviously, he worked with Pete Carroll's older, but he'll know how to handle this, and they picked the right guy. Now, did I think they win this early? No. Let's be honest, do they have the greatest roster I've ever seen? No. But coaching matters, and having good assistants matters, and it's worked out. So, yeah, this Seattle thing, like, you know, you got the San Francisco thing, and guys who work with Kyle Shanahan and John Lynch, and there are a lot of, like, Howie Roseman and his group, and how many people have left who've won elsewhere.
10: Yeah.
0: It's interesting. No doubt, John Schneider, and by the way, Schneider had Trent Kirshner with him. This is going back two decades ago in Washington, so he's been, he knows John Schneider inside and out, and he'll now to help Teasley bring in that Seattle culture here.
10: Adam Kaplan, NFL Insider, at Kaplan NFL via the Tweet Machine, based in Philadelphia, does some Eagles-related podcasting and things like that, and is at Eagles practice and just knows everybody with the team. The Eagles, how bad is the Grenard pec?
0: Yeah, it's a pectoral strain. It's, I'm going to believe, somewhere in 2 to 4 weeks. They are convinced he'll be ready for week one, but Paul, as you know, he's coming off surgery, shoulder surgery. He's still not practiced with the Eagles because he's coming off that surgery, which he had late last season with the Vikings. And, you know, he's had a number of injuries in his career. Now, the good thing for the Eagles is they have very good young talent. Nolan Smith, the former first-round pick, who's been up and down. Jalen Hunt, who led them in sacks and interceptions. How about an edge rusher, Paul, doing that? Well, he's a former safety at Cornell who had a growth spurt at 19 years old, and he became a safety when he transferred to the tiny Houston Christian School.
10: Wow.
0: Arnold Abichetti's there as well. A.J. Epinesa, formerly at Buffalo, who was a second-round pick. So they'll be fine. But Grenard, listen, they redid his deal, $25 million a year. They're expecting a lot from him, and it's concerning that he's hurt once again.
10: How good let's look at this. A couple of quickies to close here for the cap.
0: Yep.
10: How many from the NFC East make the playoffs?
0: It's a good question. I would say just two. my seven teams in the NFC would be Dallas and Philly, Chicago, Green Bay, Tampa, the Rams, and Seattle. And
10: then,
0: I did not like Detroit last year. I was down on them. That turned out to be correct. I thought they did not fix their secondary problems. They had problems last year. They're coming off major injuries in their secondary. Detroit's a problem. To put Minnesota in there, I hate to be so cliche-ish, but it starts with the quarterback position as we turn it back to them. I couldn't tell you what they're going to get. And Carson Wentz did a yeoman's job. Unfortunately, got hurt again, but he's in journeymansville as a quarterback, unfortunately, now in his 30s. But if they don't get consistent quarterback play, they're simply not going to be a playoff team. They're not going to be able to overcome that.
10: Box, is Hassan Reddick the best veteran street edge available?
0: Yeah, boy, he has been this downwards trend. He was incredibly durable throughout most of his career. He has to be traded from Philly Eagles. We're not going to extend his contract 3 years ago. Went to the Jets. It didn't work out for him there. Went to Tampa, got hurt. He's in the twilight of his career. You're looking at a one-year deal. You won't have to. Anyone who would sign him would have leverage. It's just not a great group. Look, when you're signing now, there's a reason why you're out there. You're an older player, good player in his time. He's better as a stand-up pass rusher, which he would be with Minnesota if he signed there. And yeah, but you know what though, I am looking forward to now. I am looking with the Grenard trade. I'm looking forward to Dallas Turner being a full-time starter. He's a very interesting player.
10: Well, Cap, we can't say goodbye. What are you doing dropping that nugget in there? Like, if the Minnesota Vikings signed him, he'd be a good player for them. What? I mean, you got steam?
0: No, I'm just saying, if you look at the Viking situation at edge, they have very little depth. And that, to me, is what Hassan Reddick is at this point. He's just a depth piece. He's not a starter. He could play maybe a fourth of snaps, maybe a little more than that. But you got to understand what the guy is. He's well into his 30s now. He's not the player he once was.
10: You're fantastic. Have a great day, and we'll call you close to the season, okay?
0: Sounds good. Thanks.
10: Yep, see you, Cap. That's this radio audio show, I think, is 28 years old, back to PA in Dubai. Adam Kaplan's been part of it a quarter century. I don't know if he does it anymore. A lot of stuff with Sirius XM Radio, a lot of podcasting. Plugged into so many people in the NFL. He does training camp tours, knows a lot of personnel people, Caps the Bomb, and a card-carrying member of the Love Covenant. It's Paul Allen, Nordo Produces. It's 11:22. Vikes Bites with a talkback side to it around the corner. 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
5: 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Baseball scoreboard. Congratulations, Thompson. They defeat Grafton 12-6 for the Class B North Dakota State Baseball Championship. The Red Hawks, they fall to Sioux Falls 4-3. Game 2 is tonight, 6:15 here on The Fan. And Bobby Witt Jr. came back for the Kansas City Royals last night against the Twins.
6: And he swings and rips one fair down the left field line and into the corner for extra bases. Here comes Isbell. He's going to score. Carter Jensen rounds at third. The relay to Kreidler. No throw to the plate. We talked about doubles. Well, there's a two-run double, and then the ball is thrown away. Witt comes around third as Jeffers fetches it from the on-deck circle.
5: Yes, they threw the ball away, and Bobby Witt Jr. and the Royals defeat the Minnesota Twins 8-2. Game two of that three-game series tonight over on KFGO. 6 o'clock is the pregame show. With your Fan Sports Hit, I'm Derek Hanson.
7: Despite losing a second consecutive game to the Cubs, the Dodgers' Tarek Skubal in his L.A. debut was happy with his night. 2 runs on 4 hits allowed over 6 innings. He did take the loss. The Falcons confirming that Jalen Walker does have a torn ACL and his season is over. Free agent tight end Zach Ertz can continue his NFL career. He's been cleared from last year's torn ACL. I'm Frank Arity.
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10: It's the post game. Earlier 9 to noon, earlier this hour, in fact, Adam Kaplan, NFL insider, was kind of asking, you know, we got Nolan Teasley in the mix, Trent Kirchner, we got all these new guys. His brain trust, if you will. What do you think of this fresh quartet for the Vikings?
11: Yeah, Teasley's a guy who's been an up-and-comer. He actually worked with Trent Kirchner many years with the Seahawks. And Kirchner, by the way, is interviewed for multiple GM jobs. You know, unfortunately, didn't get him. He's a Minneapolis native. Does an excellent job talking to people who work with him, of combining analytical data with tape. So that's really good. Teasley, he's got a very strong football background. Like, this is, you know, you're bringing in two guys who've won Super Bowls before. Like, you love that. And it's not like they're 60 years old. They're relatively young guys.
10: That's Adam Kaplan from earlier today, podcastable, 9 to noon.
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4: With your ag news, I'm Farm and Ranch Director Sarah Heinrich. More U.S. bison could soon be headed to the EU. Details after the break.
5: Are you a worrier? I know I can be. In the spring, any day that I'm not in the field means another sleepless night. I am Darren Hefty with Hefty Seed Company. Farming comes with enough worries. Your corn seed shouldn't be one of them. That's why we developed Hefty brand 40 Series corn. As the only corn in the industry recommended for planting in 40 degree soils, 40 Series corn gets you into the field before anyone else. When the other guys are losing their sleep trying to get their crop in, well, my corn will already be in the ground. Plant early, sleep better with Hefty 40 Series corn.
4: U.S. bison now has duty-free access to the EU under a 3,000 metric ton quota. Jim Matheson, the executive director of the National Bison Association, says the industry has been building demand in the EU for decades.
6: Members of the National Bison Association and our marketers in particular have been exporting to the European Union and Switzerland for decades. Bison has always been popular in Europe, but very limited in availability. The venues the bison are going to is largely food service. Europe has always been fascinated by American Western culture, and bison, of course, is a perfect fit in that. It started as a novelty, and then the Europeans discovered what a high-quality protein bison is and have gotten a little bit hooked on that. So we in the bison industry have largely had a domestic marketplace that we've supplied in our short history as an industry. However, we have grown significantly in the past decade, particularly, and have expanded into these new international markets. And again, Europe has been a primary target of our marketers in that regard.
4: Access for U.S. bison has been included in a number of recent trade negotiations.
6: In these trade negotiations, being so aggressive in doing these negotiations with so many countries, bison is kind of a low-hanging fruit. And I say that because we only raise bison in the United States and Canada. So there's really no competition in these new markets that we're seeking access to. And in the last 12 months, my gosh, we've seen Taiwan open up, Australia open up, dropping the tariffs for the EU along with Switzerland. We're now working on Japan. I just had a meeting with Foreign Ag Service yesterday discussing Japan, and that's got a lot of momentum right now. We're hoping to see that happen soon.
4: With your ag news, I'm Farm and Ranch Director Sarah Heinrich for the Growing Harvest Ag Network.
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7: 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I applaud the audacity of Red Sox general manager Craig Breslow going for it at the trade deadline, trading for Orioles catcher Adley Rutschman. Some will say that Breslow gave up too much to get Rutschman. I say the Red Sox have been awesome, and this is honoring his team's recent performance. I'm Nick Costa.
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3: Your fan forecast for your Wednesday. Pretty nice day today. Highs in the lower to mid 80s. Mostly sunny skies. And then tomorrow for your Thursday, partly cloudy. Highs in the upper 80s. Cooling off just a tish on Friday. Sunny. High of 81. Saturday, partly cloudy, high of 85. Sunday, partly cloudy, high of 82. Cooling off a little bit, we might have our first chance of showers in a while on Monday, high of 76. And then on Tuesday, partly cloudy, high of 80.
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13: You tell lies, thinking I can't see. You can't cry because you're laughing at me. I'm down.
14: Swings and rips one fair down the left field line and into the corner for extra bases. Here comes Isbell. He's going to score. Carter Jensen rounds at third. The relay to Kreidler. No throw to the plate. We talked about doubles. Well, there's a two-run double, and then the ball is thrown away. Witt comes around third as Jeffers fetches it from the on-deck circle. It's a two-run double for Bobby Witt Jr. to make it a 4-1 ball game. And then the Twins throw one away to put the fastest man in baseball at third base with just one out.
13: How can you laugh when you know I'm down?
15: I mean, he looks like he's out of sync. And I mean, we got to figure it out. Not being a pitching guy, don't know if it's in his delivery, but you're just not seeing the sharpness that I think we've seen, you know, previously.
14: Steven Cruz is on to face Josh Bell, and Bell hits one high in the air to deep right field. That could be fountain bound. That is a mammoth shot and a home run for Josh Bell, and it's a 5-2 game.
13: Really down. How can you laugh when you know I'm down? How can you laugh when you know I'm down?
16: I feel like the sky's the limit for us as long as we just take care of the ball and just don't have no self-inflicted wounds or penalties. You know, we got a lot of playmakers on the offensive side, and we got to just help ourselves out by not, you know, shooting ourselves in the foot.
13: I'm down on the ground. I'm really down.
17: There's some solid pitching with these two lefties going toe-to-toe. Uh-oh, there's a ball by Cariello. It is up to left field, back, and it is way out of here. A home run by Michael Cariello. And the Sioux Falls Canaries will take a 4-2 lead. No doubt about it.
13: Really down. How can you laugh when you know I'm down? How can you laugh when you know I'm down?
18: I thought we had some very disappointing, not so much results, but at bats. I thought we had a few that we just kind of gave away in some big spots that were, you know, we're going to have to figure some things out like that out, because in my opinion, the only way we lose a playoff series is games like this where the bats just go cold. We put together too many bad at-bats, or we face a team like Sioux City who just runs wild and we can't contain it. I think that's the only, or and Winnipeg can do that to us too. So games like this, you know, I want to look past it, but we do need our offense to be better than what we were today.
13: When you know I'm down.
3: Jack Michaels Show, Derek Hansen in studio, Dallas Corals helping produce, and Jack Michaels on the road. And Jack, I'm doing better than I thought I would as far as back molar pulled. Big thing of gauze, but I think I have enough ibuprofen and Tylenol in me to almost be like it's pretty much Oxycontin. I mean, that it's the painkillers. Once I felt the Novocaine wear off,
19: right.
3: It's time to drug up. That's all there is to it. So, yeah.
19: When Dallas said, when we connected in Dallas, like, yeah, Derek's here, he's ready to roll. Like, wow, that a boy. It's an odd feeling, Derek, when you got the Dennis, because normally you don't just, you know, we don't shoot ourselves up with Novocaine and then walk around and be normal. I mean, you had a procedure today, and I never know what is the time again from the Novocaine where you start feeling normal, you know, when you're not, you
3: for me,
19: like
3: it's
19: rubber.
3: Like 3 hours. So my procedure got done. They put the first dose in about 8:15 or so probably this morning. And so it started wearing off probably close to 11. And so that's for me anyway. And that's when I'm like, okay, I got to start popping some ibuprofen and acetaminophen in at about the same time. And so I feel better. We'll see how I feel in the morning. You know what? But I'll take more of it tonight and hopefully get a good night's rest. And but the gods I have, the thing I don't want, I had my wisdom teeth pulled out many years ago, and the dry sockets I got, the nerve endings hanging out, that was some of the most painful things I've ever been through in my life, was having dry sockets.
19: Oh, I love that we could talk. Like, just what other profession is like, just the talk of a procedure is like, you just get that. Oh, there's nothing like exposed nerve, open nerve, you know, tooth, nerve, and awesome. Yeah, all of it. Yeah, maybe, I don't know what you just heard from Derek Shelton. So, Shelty, maybe Joe Ryan's got a little Novocaine in that arm. It's been a topic of conversation. Like I said, last week we talked about that with Corey on the Twin segment, the baseball this week. You and I, Derek, discussed this week, and like, boy, anticipating, you know, Joe's start, you know, let's see how he feels. And then another one like that. So I, you know, that's an all-star arm that you need to be, you know, you need to have. Yeah, and right now he's just not effective right now.
3: Yeah, I mean, and it started right away in the, you know, right in the bottom of the first inning, right? I mean, it was very much like, remember old Brad Racky, give up a couple of runs and not give up anything, and he'd go like eight innings. But then, of course, the Twins would only score one run and lose 2-0 because he gave up two in the first round, in the first inning. So I wonder if they aren't going to consider putting him on the 10-day IL just to rest that arm. I mean, I don't know what other options there are at this point.
19: Yep, nope. A lot of times, and that would a lot of times that happens in so many leagues. So I'm even Evan Shelty, you know, using terms like out of sync,
3: right,
19: you know, and he's trying to use euphemisms, but usually when you use words like out of sync, there's underlying stuff that maybe there's more. So it's a good call. I don't know if you shut him down, but again, they need him to get him through, you know, to put him in a position to win. They need 5-6 good innings where he's Joe Ryan. So yeah, that's tough. Tonight we'll see what Kramer has. You know, it's a debut as a Twin when they made the deal with the Orioles. So, you know, it's time to bounce back against Kansas City. To your point, Brad Radke, you know, pitchers that never got run support. I mean, not say never, but that always had to find a way to out-dueled. That was it. That was the case last night in Sioux Falls. You heard Chris Coast, who, by the way, if you ever want to just hear straight good baseball, listen to the pre's and the posts, and not because of Coast. He just he talks the game the way it is, and he's honest about it. Last night, the Red Hawks jumped out 2-0 on kind of a finesse lefty, a good lefty, and didn't put anything else up. You know, and Chris is saying, look, we need to have better at bats. And that was his way of saying, with all due respect, we need to blow up pitchers like this, that we kind of got ourselves out. So it was really good. And Dormany was great. And Sue, he was tremendous. You know, those soft guys that can, you know, throw, you know, off speed, you know, soft away slider in, then you're kind of sitting looking at that, and then he jumps like an 89 mile an hour riser, but feels like it's 98 because he's been throwing 77. So yeah, last night was a tough loss for Fargo Moorhead, and you know, now they'll try to get tonight, but you know, that is baseball for the Twins. Just got to avoid, we talked about it yesterday, they've got Milwaukee in the front window, and this little patch is, they've got to ride through this patch. They're now, they've dropped, what, three or four on the road trip. They've got to find a way to, you know, kind of do what they did when they went to the Cubs and then Cleveland. They salvaged some at the end of Cleveland. They need to start salvaging now this week to still be in that mix anyway.
3: Well, for sure. And, you know, the other thing to go along with what you're saying there is that you can't go out and get a guy who's been a journeyman now for the last few years, Randy Dobnik, dominate you two times in a row. I mean that is you, two times within a week, you're going to get dominated by a guy that you dished off, a former Uber driver. That is the frustrating thing for me. You know about him. You know what he brings to the table. So unless Dobnak finishes out this, you know, very strong with the Royals, that's, he's going to be the name I think of here in the summer of 2026 if they can't get a wild card spot or even, you know, chase down the White Sox. Luckily, Chicago and Cleveland both lost last night. But no, I mean, that's a very good point. Is this, you know, you got a guy like that, you got to take advantage of it. You got to get your offense going. And I don't think there's any doubt they're missing Byron Buxton right now.
19: Gosh, you almost forget about it, right? Because, you know, out of sight, kind of out of mind. But yeah, that's an excellent point. You know, got to get Buck healthy. We talked last week on Baseball This Week about the word consistency, and you need your parts. You need Joe Ryan. You need Buck back. You need to find consistency. You can't, you can't be wavering, and that's it. I have the moments where you feel you kind of get a little bit of chills. You feel good about it. There are two things in baseball yesterday that, you know, and I'm calling a game, so I always see this after my game. I'm like, okay, what's happening in the world of sport? And two things, the brothers, the Lombard brothers, one making his debut in the Bronx and the other in A-ball, and they both homered that last night. Said, wow. I saw this, it's kind of gone a little bit around. So you got the parents, they talk to the one son, they go, no, you go watch your other son, the Yankees, and he homers in the Bronx. And then the other son is A-ball, you know, he's younger, and they homer like in the same inning, like in the second inning on the second pitch. It was just an odd thing last night. Then the parents, you know, they're beside themselves. They're like watching the younger son in A-ball and he homering while the older son, they're in Yankee Stadium and homers. And I thought, what a parental moment that is for these two parents, where both sons homer. And the other was a man that came to Fargo Moorhead in the Twins Winter Caravan, where a lot of people, weren't that familiar. You know, if you've ever been to a Winter Caravan, and Derek, as you know, we bring the Twins in and go on stage, it's always packed, and the Q&A with people. And the guy's name was Luis Ariz. And nobody, you know, at that point, Derek, when was that? That was, you know, they weren't really, you know, oh, there's an up and there's a young guy, Luis Ariz, you know, who's this
3: guy?
19: Well,
3: it had to be 22, wasn't it? Because I think.
19: Yeah, is that right? Yeah.
3: Yeah, because 21 was the pandemic slasher. What was the CBA year that they canceled? But, you know, because they were locked out at that point. So.
19: Right. No, and no fans were at games when they played, so whatever, cardboard. Yeah. Or not cardboard, I'm thinking about. Yeah, 22 sounds right. That's 4 years ago. Was that 4 years ago already?
3: It might have been 23. There was 1 year because of the pandemic. Was the next year because of that? I can't remember. But anyway, go ahead.
19: I know. They run together. And Ariz, you know, and I remember we were up there on stage with him, and I'm like, oh, and, you know, he's got the staff, like, oh, this guy can hit, you know, blah, blah, blah, blah, blah. And then we find out, you know, obviously he can hit. And then, you know, he moves on, and now he's running, you know. But you've been kind of following Luis Ariz. Well, fast forward to 26 in the trade deadline, and he's part of a deal in Philly signed, you know, they trade for Luis Ariz. And he's, you know, now he's got batting titles under his belt, and he's no longer the guy that was on the Winter Caravan that nobody really knew too much about. Now he's, you know, you know him. And then last he made his Phillies debut, and watching the video of him battle his rise to, and then get an RBI hit in his first at bat for the in Philadelphia, and watching the crowd go nuts and the teammates, and I don't know what it is, Derek and Dallas. I just get like, oh, what a great! I watched it three times, and it's just a single, you know, just a base hit, but you know, just a guy and his new team. It's Philly, you know, they're rockets about their pills. I don't know. But those two things last night, the parents watching the sons, one on their mobile app phone in A-ball homering, while the other son making his big league debut in homering, and the both kids homer in the second inning. So anyway, moments on a random Tuesday in August.
3: I brought up the fact, too, you know, getting back to Dobnak, just the fact that I'm trying to think, you know, I thought about for Minnesota sports fans, but in general, I want to ask you, do you remember a former Cowboy going and playing for you know, a division rival like the Washington or New York or Philly that just it, and they came back and just torched the Cowboys for one game, whether it be a quarterback, a wide receiver. I mean, Terrell Owens, when he went to the Cowboys, did he eventually torch the Eagles ever? I'm just trying to think if that ever happened.
19: That's a great
3: because I mean, I'm trying to think of the Minnesota person that came back to, and some people are coming in with examples during the morning crew saying, well, yeah, Carl Anthony Towns just won the NBA championship, but I'm trying to think, did he torch the Wolves in one game this year? I don't remember the regular season matchup that happened, but he may have, but in a significant situation, did that ever happen? That's the question I have, where a guy went to a team, he went to a rival, and all of a sudden he just was a nightmare for the team, and you never wanted to give him up, all that stuff. So,
19: right. So take the scene from Major League, had it played out. When Ricky Vaughn comes in after Doran tricks him that he got traded or sent or whatever, released, and he slams into Lou Brown's office and says, "You're going to be sad and sore you ever cut me because I'm going to come back and I'm going to show." And then that whole scene where Lou goes, "Problem is, kid, we didn't cut you, you know." But you're asking about the real thing where someone comes back and just sticks it to a team. Okay, where a fan would say, "Man alive, why did we ever let that guy go? Or why did we trade him? Look what he just did to us."
3: Is that what the Packer fans felt when Favre beat him twice in 2009? I'm legitimately asking because it obviously went the other way the next year where the Packers got him twice, but I'm asking that question. It's got to be up there because the first one was at the Metrodome on Monday Night Football. So, I mean, to say that was much ballyhooed would be an understatement.
19: Right. The, it's 35270 is our text club. Owen spiking a football on the star.
3: But he was with the 49ers then.
19: He was with the Niners then, yeah.
3: Yeah, I mean, that was his original team. I mean, the irony of him going to Dallas after that.
19: To Dallas, yeah. Right, that's a whole deal. No, it's a great question. It happens, it happens like in the American Association where you get guys that get traded to other teams and they come back and they have big games against the team. And I remember over the years saying, boy, that's got to feel good to do that against a team that traded you, and that, that's a good question today, but on a bigger scale, I'd imagine baseball.
3: You got to think it's happened more often there. Yeah.
19: Yeah. Because of just a lot of the trade nowadays, it's probably like high school. I thought someone transferred to a new school, but that's more of an individual thing, not a team. Or collegiately, I guess maybe you could see nowadays with some of the movement in college where a player moves out because they didn't match an NIL. That'll be like a collegiate question, Derek, on that. But right now it's a pro one. I like it. I'm searching my brain. I can't wait to bring that up at the field tonight.
3: Someone texted up, Stephon Diggs did that for the Bills against the Vikings. Did he have a huge game in that crazy game at Buffalo? I don't remember that. Ooh. I mean, Justin Jefferson had his greatest catch ever to this point in that game. But I'm trying to think.
19: What was the lot like? Did he have 10 catches? Did he have 10 and 100?
3: Yeah, I have to look back on that.
19: Yeah,
3: that was one of the craziest games I've ever witnessed in my life.
20: Yeah, 12 catches, 128 yards, no touchdowns.
19: There it is.
3: 128 yards.
20: Yeah, on 12 catches.
3: But the Vikings won.
20: Yeah, in overtime.
3: Yeah, so.
19: But that's a big day.
3: That's a big day for sure, 128 yards. Of course, but I mean, that was a pinball machine game, too. I mean, that was was one of the craziest things I've ever witnessed in my life. It was so nuts, I had to go for a drive for a while and listen to it. I mean, pinball machine game, too. I mean, that was was one of the craziest things I've ever witnessed in my life. It was so nuts, I had to go for a drive for a while and listen to it. I mean,
20: yeah, 12 catches, 128 yards, no touchdowns.
19: There it is.
3: 128 yards. Yeah.
20: Yeah, on 12 catches.
3: But the Vikings won.
20: Yeah, in overtime.
3: Yeah, so.
19: But that's a big day.
3: That's a big day for sure. 128 yards. Of course, but I mean, that was a pinball machine game too. I mean, that was was one of the craziest things I've ever witnessed in my life. It was so nuts. I had to go for a drive for a while and listen to it. I mean, that was a pinball machine game too. I mean, that was was one of the craziest things I've ever witnessed in my life. It was so nuts. I had to go for a drive for a while and listen to it. I mean, that was a pinball machine game too. I mean, that was was one of the craziest things I've ever witnessed in my life. It was so nuts. I had to go for a drive.
20: Yeah, 12 catches, 128 yards, no touchdowns.
19: There it is.
3: 128 yards. Yeah.
20: Yeah, on 12 catches.
3: But the Vikings won.
20: Yeah, in overtime.
3: Yeah, so.
19: But that's a big day.
3: That's a big day for sure, 128 yards. Of course, but I mean, that was a pinball machine game too. I mean, that was was one of the craziest things I've ever witnessed in my life. It was so nuts. I had to go for a drive for a while and listen to it. I mean, that was a pinball machine game too. I mean, that was was one of the craziest things I've ever witnessed in my life. It was so nuts. I had to go for a drive for a while and listen to it.
20: 12 catches, 128 yards, no touchdowns.
19: There it is.
3: 128 yards. Yeah.
20: Yeah, on 12 catches.
3: But the Vikings won.
20: Yeah, in overtime.
3: Yeah. So.
19: But that's a big day.
3: That's a big day for sure. 128 yards. Of course, but I mean, that was a pinball machine game too. I mean, that was was one of the craziest things I've ever witnessed in my life. It was so nuts. I had to go for a drive for a while and listen to it. Pinball machine game too. I mean, that was was one of the craziest things I've ever witnessed in my life. It was so nuts. I had to go for a drive for a while and listen to it.
20: 12 catches, 128 yards, no touchdowns.
19: There it is.
3: 128 yards. Yeah.
20: Yeah, on 12 catches.
3: But the Vikings won.
20: Yeah, in overtime.
3: Yeah, yeah so.
19: But that's a big day.
3: That's a big day for sure, 128 yards. Of course, but I mean, that was a pinball machine game too. I mean, that was was one of the craziest things I've ever witnessed in my life. It was so nuts. I had to go for a drive for a while and listen to it.
19: I'm out in San Francisco, and those 13 and under team and the Intermediate World Series, the youth team out of Fargo, they're in the semifinal round game against the California team today. They win that, they're in the U.S. final of that Intermediate World Series. So we'll chat with him as well. It is a hump day on the program. And DJ Coulter, Coulter's Corner, coming up, brought to you by DJ Coulter, American Family Insurance. Give DJ Coulter a call for a quote today. We'll give him a call now. Coming up next, Dallas Carell, production chair, Derek Hansen, blue-collar, yeoman-like effort, post-dental, post-Novocaine, full of whatever Bay or aspirin today. And Jack Michael's coming alive. So, B, I'm standing by here in the hotel.
3: All right, so.
0: You're listening to The Fan. 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
3: Well, we got him on at the last second here. Jack Michaels on the road. Derek Hansen, Dallas Coral to go. DJ Coulter's with us. Hello, gentlemen. How are you guys doing? We're all over the place. We're kind of covering all spans of the globe here, certainly North America today. Yes.
19: Oh, what is the world? Derek and I sometimes, and we live vicariously through you, DJ. I know I'm on the road a lot, Derek, but we never know. It's like, where's Waldo? Where's DJ Coulter? You're a very active man, DJ.
4: I'm around. Things have been a little busy around here. I actually helped at a golf tournament. I played up in Edgewood yesterday, guys. It was nice. I'm on the board for the YMCA, and we had our Paul Howery, and we had a great turnout. That was fun. Beautiful day. Kind of nice. Wasn't so hot, but Edgewood's in great shape for all you golfers out there. And I did an MC to Realtor Association last night, so I'm moving slow today, guys.
3: Man,
4: I can't run like I turned 50 this year. I can't run like the young dogs.
3: Oh, like so you're gonna hear
4: a lot of people.
3: Like we want to hear about the fact that you're younger than both of us. I mean, seriously,
19: right?
4: Yeah. Yeah, but if you look at both my knees and my shoulders and ankles, I probably look like an 85. So just like Johnson, Dr. Johnson. Last week when I was on, he goes, DJ, when are you coming in so I can redo everything on your body? He'd be a millionaire if he was still practicing with me around.
19: Yeah, he's the reason. You're the reason he's got a place in Montana.
4: Got it. That's right. Can I come stay in your guest room, Doc? Just remember, I paid for three of those surgeries.
3: That's good. Yeah, I was seeing, I'm not sure exactly where it was. One of my Facebook friends showed a back-to-school picture already and made me think, man, I have yet to see. I mean, it's nuts, isn't it? Some parts of this country, they get back to school right away in August.
4: Isn't
3: it's
4: it
3: unreal.
4: Arizona? I think Arizona starts, guys, this week or next week.
3: Not surprising.
4: I know some other states get going early. I know they're one state that starts early, but yikes.
3: What?
4: I know sports started, guys. High school sports started this week. You got like boys golf, tennis, I mean, different stuff started rolling.
3: I think in some small schools, nine-man schools, a lot of them are starting football practice this week because they start like the 21st. So, first games.
4: We're rolling.
3: Unbelievable.
19: I'm curious, DJ. I'm curious on this with you. You know, former standout star lineman, Montana, go Grizz, let's go. But I was, to that point, I was this past Sunday over at my friends, the Jordheims, and their boy is a football player. And we were talking about, do you have 2 days? You know, do you have this? Do you have that? No, and we're talking football. And I'm curious, DJ, because colleges are doing that. Obviously, NDSU is gearing up, UND, MSUM, all of them, all gearing up. Were you one that enjoyed those? I'm sure you had 2 days. I don't even know, do they even allow that anymore? But were you one that enjoyed that or not?
4: Well, I think you do it your first couple years. Then as you're fighting to play, you're trying, you're younger, you love it. But then you get older and your body, it's hard to get through that. And I remember my senior year when my elbows, I remember tears coming down my eyes the second week of 2 days. And my elbows just started giving out. Right then I knew I was done. That would be my last year of football because my body was just in so much pain trying to just get through. And now they don't do that to you anymore. They don't do 2 days, which is probably smart because they're kids, your body gets through that. You don't maybe get in as tough a shape as fast, but I do think it might prevent wear and tear in your body more. So that's good. I think some deals with 2 days are, man, you see who's tough and not. I think a lot of kids didn't make it through year after year one, year two, because things like 2 days, man, you got to be mentally, emotionally, physically tough to get through that stuff, especially when it's hot out.
3: What was your, this is actually the question, a little teaser here with the question I'm going to ask on the KFGO morning crew tomorrow. What was your least favorite, and even if you didn't play sports out there, 35270, your least favorite drill? You know, volleyball players you can add into it. Basketball, I mean, was it up crusher? Down. Up downs?
4: With
3: okay.
4: Up down. I yeah. don't. I will never do an up down at the gym. I go to Max Importance and Brad puts up. He's an old NDSU strength and conditioning coach. And they do stuff. I'm like, nope, you will never see me do another up down in my life again. Never.
3: How about you, Jack?
19: Derek, well, that is a good. By the way, DJ, for those that haven't, describe what an up down is. I mean, it is literally what you say, but describe an up down.
4: Well, you're running in place and you land, and then you land, you know, on the ground face first. You try to catch yourself before you hit the ground, and then you're back up. And you're just, when they blow the whistle, you're on high knees down. As fast as possible, boom, ground and up. And if you don't get up fast enough, you keep doing it over and over and over and over. So,
19: Derek, mine. That's a great question. Mine goes to the basketball court. And I forget the name of it. Everybody calls them different names, but it's a good endurance. It's free throw line back, half court back, other free throw line back, yep. full court
3: crushers
19: back,
3: is
19: and
3: there's what just we call
19: a,
3: them.
19: And then crushers, yeah. Yep. Again, gassers and then you do it again. It's almost like Herb Brooks in the Miracles yep. again, and I'm like, oh my Lord, and you're just a noodle. You're just a noodle, and you don't realize that it's building things because you're young and, you know, you're mad, but, you know, you just, yeah, those were just killers. Man,
3: yeah.
19: Those were killers.
3: Well, and we used to do it, so when I was foolishly quit wrestling and thought I'd be a basketball player like some of my older cousins, not realizing that, unlike Charles Barkley, the round mound of rebound, I was just the round mound of no bone. we would do that, and then we'd do a crusher, and then... Then we do free throws, and so it was next person. So if you missed the two free throws, you had to do another crusher because they wanted you to practice free throws tired, right? Because you practice free throws just standing there. It's a little different there when you're gassed, right, in the middle of a game. So that's how we practice free throws. And man, you'd really want to hit those free throws because you don't want your teammates to, you don't want to make them run, right? And that's that was one way of doing it. Yeah, they were not fun at all.
19: You know what, and DJ, I don't know if your daughters do this where they're at, and I think my kids did it at Century, I think, in Bismarck. But I was noticing in town, you ever been involved in a sport where you have to finish the mile in under, like, and it's not like you don't have to be Floyd Bannister, you know, it's like 10 minutes or so, but I wasn't what you call, like, Derek and I, and maybe DJ, you were, but... We don't think they don't look at us and go, oh, long distance runners. That was never
4: Clydesdale.
19: Was never...
4: We're in the Clydesdale division, boys. We're in the Clydesdale division.
19: But like, you have to run to a mile, and it's like under 10 minutes. It's the miles is better, but it's still not. And I get the benefit, but is there a benefit? I don't know. As a coach, I never did that. I guess with mine, but maybe I should have. I don't know.
4: It always cracks me up because when we'd come in. For football, it was how many times could you do 225?
3: Oh, yeah.
4: How many times could you bench press 225? I mean, you had all these tests. In reality, some of them, I'm like, I always look back, like, how much does that really matter for how you play? I mean, players couldn't bench anything. And they played in that, you know what I mean? Like, some of the testing, I guess it's great to have some type of physical, you know, and test to see where you're at with stuff in life. And I don't even know. Do they do any of those pull-ups, chin-ups, sit-ups?
3: I don't know.
4: Remember kids, guys, back in the day? And like PE, you had to do all those. How many could you do? And those were good things back in the day.
3: Yeah, I remember what I did. It was a Blutarski. 0.0 is what... Yeah, so,
19: That was a big deal. That was a big deal. In fact, they graded him out and they sent it in. I got a buddy that eventually went on to be a SEAL, and now I get it. He did more pull-ups than anybody in the country. But it's like they used to grade those and like send the cards in, and you'd be ranked among national school. I'm like, what the heck? I'm trying to get two pull-ups. I'm 6'5". I can't. He's 5'9". I'm not, you know, he's shorter. You'd make excuses, right? I'm 6'5". I'm not going to pull my whole body up 20 times. And yeah, right.
3: Well, you know,
4: Go ahead.
3: Well, DJ, to your point about, you know, like, I think we did the 225 thing. I think the most I ever did was 11, you know, at one point, which I felt pretty good about at the time. But then going back to the presidential, you know, fitness awards, is not that what they're called? Is when you do these, you know, push-ups and pull-ups and all that type of stuff. So we had this young man. He didn't play any sports, right? And he wasn't looked at as one of the athletes, but he was farm boy strong. He goes in there and he does so many pull-ups. We're like, what is going on here? And he's just that farm boy strength, which is different than benching 225 strength. Both are good, right? But man, you get those farm boys, then you start getting the weight room. So they have, you know, both throwing hay bale strength and a dead weight type of strength. Oh man, those guys are the scary ones.
4: Yeah, that's true. One of the best tests, you guys, is nose guard that played next to me, Kelly Kamuamua Bryant.
3: Oh boy!
4: And he transferred in from Oregon State, and he got a little trouble, so we took him on, and he was a nose guard next to me, and he did 225 55 times. He's an All-American.
3: 55 times.
4: And you think like him running sprints like as a nose guard? If he was under the time they wanted you to run so many sprints, do you think it mattered? Heck no. All we needed that dude is to take double teams on and be a bad dude when he, you know, but this man, that guy was strong. I'll never forget that guy. So he put like six plates on each side. And one time he's like, dude, come over and spot me. I'm like, dude, if that goes down, you blow a shoulder out, I'm not going to be able to get that off. You're going to die.
3: I'm not going to be able to get that off you. Derek Hansen.
19: Derek, by the way. Yeah. You just described why your farm boy versus whatever. You just described how Rocky beat Ivan Drago in the
3: Drago. Yes, that's a very good point.
19: Drago.
3: Yes.
19: Yeah.
3: The other thing I want to ask you, DJ, what is, you know, going back to high school, college, or whatever, your most memorable and what did they call it? Tackle drill. You know, like the first days of contact, you'd always do the drills. And then your forearms all of a sudden were bruised up because I wasn't used to it. By the end of the season, they didn't get as bruised up. But I mean, Oklahoma's probably the most famous one, right?
4: Okay. Yeah. Oklahoma, you're talking about where, you know, you're on the ground, helmet to helmet. You could have to get off the block and make a tackle, or you're coming through just one on one. Get Pat, you're the linebacker or what, safety, DB, trying to tackle that running back coming through the other side. Man, those are, and you had all your teammates lining up on both sides, cheering both sides on, and then you're just being, you know, just tore down. If you just got whiffed, right? If you completely missed that guy as a tackle.
3: Oh, yeah.
4: Those were great deals. I mean, that's the stuff what that sport does to you, man. The football, the mental toughness and emotional toughness that no one talks about. I no offense to all the other sports I've played, but it's hard to find a sport that part of it is in, you know, wrestling one-on-one, you have individual sports that it's all on you, right?
3: Right.
4: And that's tough. You've got to be tough to wrestle. But man, that football, and it's get up every day, and it's, you just get the amount of times you're on the ground and you get back up in that sport. That just a fight to get back up is something that I think people forget about.
3: That's why you have to do up downs.
4: That's why you
19: have
4: to do up downs.
19: In a moment.
4: But what's your favorite tackling drill? Tell me what you.
3: We did something we called the meat grinder, where they would have like the blocking pads on the side, and even the linemen, they give you a ball and you had to go through three guys. And they call it the meat grinder. Man, that was rough.
4: Yep.
3: There's a lot of good ones.
4: That's why those Barnesville kids are tough.
3: I'm just going to say this because I have to be honest about it. I'm living vicariously through these kids the last 20 years. But, I mean, we had some, but in our defense, we weren't as good as it's successful, but back then, you had Charlie Nelson with Perm and Jason Miller with, Manolman and Chad G. Jarlay with Breckenridge and all the big beef eaters that they had in Frazee. It was, you want to talk about a meat grinder, the Heart of Lakes Conference back in the late 80s, early 90s was a meat grinder.
4: So. I've always told you guys a story about this when I was playing in the Mondak game, right? And I was playing DN and I was supposed to line. I usually play in linebacker. First time we're in, I'm supposed to lean up over the guy, this guy out of North Dakota, it's supposed to be so great and going so big time, just going to UND. Remember what you guys got to know what his name is? Oh. Tight end at UND.
3: Kleinsasser?
4: Kleinsasser.
3: Yeah.
4: He got in trouble, didn't play in the Mondak game, but I was supposed to line up over the top of him. I just handled it every play. Thank God.
19: Jimmy would have just owned me
4: left and right. That would have been just the joke of the Mondak game the rest of my life.
19: And he's still, like you, put together. I just saw Jimmy a couple months ago, came back for the spring, and we were chatting. I'm like, my Lord, he's still got mitts. Looks like he can still, like, play.
4: His son's coming to play at UND, right? Walk on as a linebacker?
19: Yeah, he's there, yep. He's at UND.
3: Boy, that ages me.
4: Good for him.
19: Yeah, a couple minutes, and we're going to make a call out to California, the 13 and under team, Joel Eichamp's grandson out there. I know Joel's humbled because he's like, oh, stop talking about it. It's more than just Reed. All right, we're going to promote the team, and Doc Phil also joining us. But one real quick for you, DJ, before we move, because the college seasons will start here soon. And, yes, the Montana State, Montana 1-2, and the FCS, familiar with each other. But it's how can you tell – how long does it tell when you're facing an unknown, a team you haven't played before, all you're doing is prepping, working out, prepping, and then you go, how will the fan tell right away if, North Coast State opens up with Jacksonville State, but let's take into account, like, that first Mountain West game. How do you tell, like your team has got the upper hand? Is it the line? Is it the control of the scrimmage? Like, okay, better club right here. They're controlling the line. How does a fan tell, like, from the outside?
4: Well, I think you need your older kids to play really well that first game. You guys got to remember, things change a lot those first four games. Where you're at from the first game to the fourth game is so different. Because you got, especially when you're playing, if you're a young team and you're playing younger kids and – look at what's going on in these FCS lower FBS. When a kid gets good, guess what happens? They move up, right? So I think we're seeing this FCS lower FBS playing younger and younger kids. And what happens that first game? I just encourage everyone out there, don't think your season's over if your team struggles. You might have a new OC, a new DC, your new QB. I think some of the skill position, you have all new O-line. And that's what you got to keep in track. But to have your team ready, I mean, you are so sick of going against, if you're a D lineman, you're so sick of going against your team O-line for 3 weeks. You're just happy to play someone else. So I think that, I always think that first game is, it's so hard to really see. I mean, look at you guys. Do you remember when Florida State came out and beat, was it Notre Dame, whatever that first game?
3: Yeah,
4: Alabama.
3: Shocker last year.
4: Remember a few years ago, Florida State came out and beat Alabama. Everyone gave up on Alabama. Look at the end of the year. What happened, guys? They weren't even, Florida State wasn't even in the top 25, and Alabama was in the top 10.
3: Yeah, it was crazy.
4: So you kind of have to just take everything with a grain of salt the first week or two. Are there new people, new positions? New. Sometimes it just takes that first month to get your team really ironed out to how you're going to use people, and injuries are always a part of it. But it's my opinion, it's that first game is so hard to detect, and then not taking it this is how we're going to be. If you play really good, I always get worried about playing so good your first game. Honestly, that's not usually realistic. Most of the time you're struggling, you're turning the ball over, you're offside, you're making those dumb penalties and mistakes. And, that's the stuff that's kind of how the season starts out. But, I don't know, especially when you're an FCS, lower FBS, who do you usually playing that first game? You're playing a big-time school.
3: Yeah, you can be for sure.
4: You come out there and you can't lay an egg. I mean, look at last year, Montana State got absolutely rocked by Oregon. And they won the FCS. And that didn't mean that they weren't going to be good by the end of the year. It's just, I always be very careful those first three or four games. But I love David playing Goliath. That's what I'm looking forward to, guys, is these games of, what are the upsets? Whose FCS team is going to beat an FBS team? What lower FBS is going to beat a bigger FBS? Which App State's going to beat Michigan? That's the games that we all remember.
3: Yeah, for sure. Right. Looking forward to it. It'll be around the corner, that's for sure. DJ Coulter, American Family Insurance, you take care of yourself. Always fun to have Coulter's Corner. Have a great weekend, my friend.
19: Thanks, DJ.
3: You bet. Jack Michaels on the road as well. Derek Hansen with you. We got a couple guests on the way as we got to get Joel Heitkamp and Dr. Phil Johnson on here for a Wednesday roundtable here on the Jack Michaels Show on 740 The Fan. Coming up tonight on our family of stations over on KFGO, the Twins will try to rebound after their 8-2 loss to the Royals last night. 6 o'clock is the pregame show. And right here on The Fan, the Red Hawks trying to rebound from their 4-3 loss to Sioux Falls. 6:15 is the pregame show with Jack Michaels again right here on The Fan.
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2: 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And we also have a whole bunch of guests here. 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
3: I think what it is with Dallas being an up-and-comer, one of the great young talents we have, we're going to see if he can coordinate like five different phone lines at the same time, because we had our scheduled Doc Phil roundtable, and we have to get Joel Heikamp on. Doc, as far as I know, he's either in like Yugoslavia or Iceland or Montana, or, you know, Doc's a mobile guy. And Joel Heikamp is, I think, on San Francisco's version of a subway in California going to watch a 13 and under World Series game. For goodness sakes, it's an active show today. Let's start, by the way, and hi, Doc. Let's start with Joel, because we've got an update coming up. Joel Heikamp, my goodness gracious, those 13 and under teams out of Fargo, they're in the semifinal round of the U.S. bracket. How you doing, Joel?
4: Not bad, Bones. Can you hear anybody?
3: Gotcha. Yes.
4: Okay, good. You're going to hear about the next sound on the BART. That's what I'm riding right now, the version of the subway, the Bay Area Regional Transit System.
3: The BART. They are, the kids are doing well, right, Joel? I mean, this you've been down there now, but they've been doing pretty well, obviously more than well. They've won a couple of games, and I think they've got another one today or tonight, right?
4: They got one tonight. If they win tonight, they're in the U.S. version of the championship game of that 13U Little League World Series. So it's the first time a North Dakota team has made it to this 13U tournament. They're 2-0. It's six teams from around the region. They beat Pennsylvania, and they beat Louisiana. And today they play Livermore, California. So if we win, and obviously, Jack, you live this life. It's about pitching. So if we win today, we're in the championship game. And then, of course, then it's the international side, which is, you know, pretty extensive on that side of it. You've got South Korea, Aruba, Puerto Rico, and Czech still in. Canada and Australia have been knocked out of that side. So, yeah, this is fun. This is a lot of fun. The boys are playing good ball, hanging in there. Yeah, last game they played 2 days ago, long ways to play a game, but 2 days ago they did everything they could in the end to lose the game. But they had the doggone thing won. They just wanted to give me a heart attack is what they wanted, Jeff.
3: Hey, Doc Phil, Doc is with us as well, Joel, on our roundtable, and Doc joins us. Doc, I'm curious, because all of us are living vicariously through Joel's grandson. He's been in every part of the country playing, and he's not even 14 yet, for goodness sakes. Doc, where's the furthest you traveled in sport when you were 10, 11, or 12 years old, or 13? I'm curious.
5: Probably East Sioux City, Iowa.
3: Oh, well.
5: Because I was living in Sioux City. And, you know, back in that day, back in that day, it was, you know, down in Sioux City, they did have the official Little League. So we were playing actually Little League baseball at this point, getting close for the championship for the city. And that was always held over on the east side of Sioux City. So that would be probably the farthest I traveled.
3: Derek, didn't you say you went to, where did you go back and forth to?
2: I joked about baseball because I kind of played co-ed softball. We made it to Saban, you know, from Baker to Saban.
3: We made it to Saban. About
2: as far as I got there, yeah. But, yeah, it's a little different now, that's for sure.
3: Joel, these kids got to be going nuts.

0: Oh, they are. There's a great contingent of North Dakota folks here. A lot of parents, a lot of grandparents, a lot of kids. ESPN is covering this thing, ESPN Plus. So that'll be on tonight as well. But yeah, it's a big partnership.
1: Well, you might be losing him a little bit. The Bart's got him, I think. So I don't know. I think that's the cell phone signal. Yeah. Well, it should be a lot of fun. ESPN Plus tonight. We'll be following along for sure. That's awesome.
2: Yeah, that is good. That Bay Area Rapid Transit. I think we got Joel back right there. Well, maybe not. Yeah, Doc, it is pretty impressive that these youngsters, you know, we've talked a little bit about it, get this opportunity, and it just seems like that's the way the world is right now, Doc, you know, and for these kids, they have just constantly playing these tournaments from not just an hour, a state away, but my goodness, thousands of miles away. It's I don't know, that it's pretty good stuff.
3: Yeah, you know, I mean, I think it's a real opportunity for some of these kids to see the country and to get exposed to different, you know, to different ways that, you know, kids will play the game, because, you know, there is the regional changes that happen, and you see that. But I think that, you know, in general, it's just a great experience for them to get exposed to the rest of the country. And hey, how about that? But, you know, the downside is, okay, they'll finish this tournament. They're coming home. They're going to football practice.
2: Right.
3: You know, and just a little word about that. Just stay hydrated out there, players. And the trainers are going to be really watching you close when they need to. And coaches, if you need to practice in the evening or practice early in the morning, do it. There's no sense in having your kids get exposed to heat stroke. It doesn't make them any tougher. So we need to get through that whole old adage process. Do it safely, and there are ways to do that. So listen to your trainers.
1: Joel, we got you back on here in the Bay Area. We'll just kind of sign off. Weather good? Okay, we're going to be able to get through it. How's all that looking before we let you go here?
0: The weather's good. It's only 142 degrees here on average. You know, so trust me, I packed all this black. So, you know, I just wanted to prove how bright I am again. But yeah, tonight at 7 o'clock, she's going to rock and roll. You know, it's about pitching, guys. And, you know, we're on number 3 pitcher. Going to have a great game. I can feel it. And then if we get this game, then it's pitcher rest-up time, which, of course, is. And then you have that one play every game. I mean, Jack, you know that. When it just turns the tide. You know, the first game, we had a kid thrown out from third base to home plate. You know, it was just unbelievable how that James Shee threw him out and just nailed him. And, of course, then we're all losing it, going hoarse the next day. So, yeah, it's that one play here and there, and that's what I'm looking for tonight.
2: What an awesome experience, man. That's I don't know if the kids get more out of it or maybe the grandparents do, but what a great thing to be involved with. All right, Joel, go tell the grabber good luck, or tell Reed good luck, and we're pulling for him.
0: You bet. Thanks, you guys, for giving it some coverage. Thanks for recognizing it, and let's go Fargo.
1: All right, sounds
2: let's
1: good.
2: Let's go.
1: That's awesome. Jack, I want to ask Dr. Phil, too, as a former a college football player, too. Just the fact that wide receiver, what was your least favorite drill going into fall camp? You know, whether it be high school or, you know, we were talking about the meat grinder and Oklahoma drills and stuff like that. Did you have to do much of that as a wide receiver?
3: You know, not so much of that. That was more for the linemen and the running backs. I think the thing that I hated the most probably was the bear crawl, though. You had to do 50 yards.
1: Oh, yeah. You just gave me some PTSD there. Yeah.
3: That was probably my least favorite.
1: Especially if it was dry, right? If it's dry like it is now, you're like literally, it's like going on gravel with,
3: Yeah, and that grass was so brittle. Although they did a good job of watering it at Fargo South, but yeah, that was probably the one you just really hated to do.
1: Oh, man. For punishment, Jack, our coach, he had us go run in a circle with our arms up. And you must have watched too many, you know, military movies with basic training, right, where they put it over there. And That was just, you wouldn't believe how much your arms would hurt after that. That was borderline torture.
3: Yeah.
2: Well, I see it now, and Doc can maybe explain why they do this now, but after a pitcher makes his start, you know, that next day, they're out there doing, I mean, laps. And I'm sure they're trying to relieve their body of what, Doc? Things that build up after...
3: Well, lactic acid is the big one, but, I mean, they're trying to keep those guys in relative shape. They're trying to keep the circulation good. They're trying to keep their metabolism, you know, at the same level instead of the peaks and valleys that we sometimes get. You know, just because a pitcher doesn't pitch that day doesn't mean he doesn't do anything. And a lot of them are getting into that alternative exercise aspect, so it keeps them relatively in shape. Okay, Jack, I got a question for you because I've never heard
2: this.
3: Watching the Cubs and the Dodgers last night, and they've got the new pitcher from Detroit, and they're going through his whole quiver of pitches, and the last pitch is the sweeper. What is the sweeper pitch? I've never heard of that.
2: It's a new terminology on a ball that isn't quite a curve where the pitcher will hold the ball and whatever release point that they have. You know, with a curveball and the rotation, the spin, you see a curveball. A slider has more of that slurve effect that has that almost 45-degree bite at the end down. And then that sweeper is more like a, to me anyway, it's got a little bit of a, like a cut curve action that with some dip in it. And it's just another terminology that really came into existence as far as the terminology in the pitch because we needed a new thing to say about this. So it's got that little cut side, almost says a cut meets a curve meets a little dip, and that's kind of a sweeper to me anyway, that we see that. It's just, it's not quite a curve, it's not a slider, it just kind of feigns across and comes in. But yeah, it's been amazing how we have cutters usually, I think if I'm not mistaken, go glove side kind of move, you know,
1: right?
2: And it's another form of a reduced speed secondary pitch that can be a little bit unrecognizable, and guys that throw it well, you know, they are effective with it. But yeah, and guys like Skubal, they obviously perfect it. But yeah, it's funny now with all the TrackMan stuff we have, Doc and Derek in Dallas, as you know. I don't have it in my booth. We did when the Saints when the Saints were in the league, they had TrackMan. But that's why when you hear Corey Provis or Chris Atterbury right away saying, you know, oh, there's a, ooh, got him with the sinker, got him with the sweeper, got him with the curveball, got him with the slider, ooh, it's through the four-seamer. That TrackMan is covering all these pitches, and they implement that, and the announcers know, like, right away what the pitch is. Like,
1: oh, wow.
2: When you don't have that, you hear me going, ooh, got him with a breaking pitch. Well, that could be, unless you're
1: maybe
2: really
1: all three,
2: sure.
1: Yeah.
2: But yeah.
1: Yeah, it's kind of you're kind of splitting hairs with a lot of them, aren't you? I mean, a curve's more of a curve because it's not as fast. But I think the slider sweeper thing, I kind of chuckle because I think they were all sliders until the sweeper came about.
3: Question is, but do they need Vaseline to throw the sweeper?
2: I think these guys are so, you know, and you know this working with athletes, arm slots and location, finger location on a ball and how a ball is released. Those little things, nobody ever really looks at that, but arm slot, you know, where your finger is on the seam, where it's coming out the middle. Yeah, there's a fine, you just brought up it'd be great. And oh boy, the late Jeff Bittiger would really have a field day with this. It'd be an educational thing, but to talk with Bitt about that, it was like, wow. I didn't realize there was there's so much intensity of these pitches, but each one actually does some different thing. Well, the pitchers want them to do.
1: Right, yeah, that's the other thing.
2: Right.
1: Whether they move or not, that's a whole different, that's a very good point. Well, hopefully the pitchers for the Red Hawks can get the ball to move tonight. 6:15, you are on the airwaves, and we'll have that. The Twins, of course, over on KFGO. Dr. Phil, thanks so much. We'll talk to you again next week. We always appreciate your time.
3: All right, sounds good. Have a good trip back.
1: All right, sounds
2: thank
1: good.
2: Thank you, Bear Crawl. Thank you, Doc Phil.
1: Bear Crawl. Bear Crawl. We did a thing. We had, you know, we did a thing that you know, County Ferry. We'd have four different stations, so you do like 2 minutes at each station of these workout drills. Yeah, it's bringing back some rough memories too. There's no doubt.
2: Yeah, we just brought a lot of pain today, Derek, in the noon hour.
1: A lot of memories
2: for a lot of people.
1: All right. Well, you enjoy at the Birdcage tonight, the second of two, three games, and hopefully, the Red Hawks can keep on rolling here. Stop this little thing that happened last night. Get the bats going.
2: Yeah, that's right. Matt Walker tonight. His last three games, Derek. Six innings, one run, four hits. We'll see if he can match that tonight.
1: Sounds good. We'll catch you there. Thanks so much.
2: All right, Dave.
1: Talk to you again tomorrow for the Thursday edition of the Jack Michaels Show. Jack on the road with the Red Hawks. Derek Hansen, Dallas Coral is producing. Common Man is on the way right here on AM 740 The Fan, 107.3 FM, KNFL.
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13: If you can just compress the pocket, that's a very uncomfortable position for the quarterback to be in. It makes the throws a lot more challenging. You know, his vision gets worse, and he doesn't have room to step up in the pocket and deliver, you know, a strike. But overall, I've been very impressed with our rookies. I think our coaches have thrown a lot at them, and they've been testing them in different spots and with many different calls and checks. And from a standpoint of understanding our scheme and the game mentally, they're growing a lot.
14: Even though you have a roster of 53 young guys that are drafted as highly as they were and as highly regarded as they were, there's not a lot of – the learning curve's got to be pretty quick, right? Obviously the team would love these guys to earn a starting position right out of the gate and make contributions immediately, so there's a lot of pressure on them too.
13: Absolutely. I think, you know, rookie year is no question the hardest year on any player, but – you know, at this point, you know, you're just, as a rookie, you're just trying to figure it all out. Yeah. You know, your head can be spinning, but, you know, as we progress through training camp and into the preseason, you know, the way we call plays and, you know, the personnel groupings we throw out there. We're going to try to, at times, simplify it so you can just allow these guys to have a clear mind and go out there and show what they're capable of doing. So, you know, it's all about confidence and playing fast.
14: Caleb, coming off the same injuries, it's a foot injury. I saw a quote in one of the websites where he said that the rehabbing here on the pro level is way more intense than it is on the collegiate level. He said they worked me hard and did things that I didn't do at the college level, and he think that's really benefited from him. You played college ball. Is there a big difference in training staffs from the pros to the college, or do you think it depends on just the individual training staff for each college and each pro location?
13: I mean, I would say what dictates how aggressive your rehab, your therapy is going to be is what your timeline is and where you're at, whether it's in season, you know, right up, you're at the front door of training camp, or it's early off season. I mean, that's really going to dictate, because if you have an injury and, you know, it's January and say you don't make the playoffs, you have a long time before you're playing real football. So that plan, that schedule is going to be very different. But, you know, at the NFL level, you know, we got great resources, and the Minnesota Vikings have no hesitation to use as many as they can to get guys healthy and feeling their best, so they can be on the field making plays, because the best version of a player on the field is what's best for the Minnesota Vikings.
15: Last year when we had you on at this time, you talked about the changes in Buffalo's defense kind of from year one to year two. You were adding some things, more comfortable with Buffalo. Now they're going into year three. Are there still more things that are being added on, or is it more just kind of perfecting what was laid last year?
13: A little bit about, you know, perfecting or getting better at things we did last year and things that, you know, schematically work really well for us. But we got some new things. Flo is always going to be very innovative. I think he's one of the most innovative, especially defensive coach in this league. And he's going to have a good plan. I can't give the answers to the test, but, you know, as the defensive guys, we're excited for the plan ahead.
14: Do you look at him like sometimes like he's mad scientist? Like, you go, what is he coming up with here? What's that? And then all of a sudden you practice it, and then you, in real time out on football field, it works. It must be crazy.
13: Absolutely. I mean, there's been many times where us players look at him like, yo, Flo, you're nuts, man. We can't do this. And he's like, it's gonna work.
14: Yeah.
13: And, you know, but he puts a lot of trust in us and faith that we're gonna practice, execute it at a high level, and then when it's gonna pay off on game day.
14: I think I remember this, but maybe I'm making it up, and maybe it was a different player or a different coach or whatever. But that I thought I heard that some of the players say that Buffalo was also open to suggestions from the players too. So it's like, you go, I think this might be. He's not gonna go, no, I'm the coach, you just play. He'll go, hey, that might be a good idea. Let's give it a try.
13: Absolutely. I mean, the biggest, you know, thing with him and getting feedback for players, especially like in the second half of games when, and, you know, if we have a lead and we're trying to sustain that lead and teams have to throw the ball, you know, he's going to have a few calls or checks that he really likes, but he's going to sit down with the back end, the defensive backs and the linebackers, and say, hey, what calls are you guys comfortable if we need a check here? And we'll give him feedback, and he'll create his list or make his menu on how we're going to go down. We're going to win or go down a certain way.
15: You played 1 year with Jamal Adams in New York. Oh, 2 years, sorry.
13: Yeah.
15: What was he like as a teammate, and what can Vikings fans expect out of him?
13: Guy is tenacious and brings a lot of energy. It's been just fun over the last week to see him here, because, you know, this is a very hard defense just to walk through the door and try to learn all of what they're asking him to do. But as he's continued to get more comfortable, you're feeling his and hearing his presence out there. But the guy's played this game at the highest level possible and has all the accolades and seen a lot of ball. So he's just so important to have in the room, another vet presence with a lot of experience and knowledge of the game to share not only on me and other vets, but especially these young guys.
14: Our guest is Blake Cashman, Vikings linebacker. We're at training camp 2026 for the Vikings out of TCO. Okay, I'm gonna ask you the question, and I know I'm probably gonna get name, rank, and serial number, but is Harry the Hitman coming back and playing this season? You know, I know you know.
13: I'm gonna let Harry answer that question when the time comes, but I will say, like, with that, Harry's earned the right to take as much time as he needs and wants, and I'm sure there's different dialect with him and his representation, his agent, and the coaching staff, but the guys earned the right, you know, I think not to, to be here for the meantime if he does choose to come back or not. So we do miss him, and, you know, we got to fill that void. But, you know, that's what training camp's for, is to get those reps in and practice that.
14: How important is he to the team? I mean, does he make you substantially better, a completely different defense, better? I mean, he with 15 years of experience, he brings a lot to the field.
13: Absolutely. I mean, one of my favorite teammates I've had the privilege to play with, and for, you know, in this defense, when linebackers got to give checks up front, secondary, really Harry's job was to get us organized in the back end, and especially on the second and long and third down. Those are critical winning downs in this league, and to have a guy like Harry the past couple years for me to play with, like, he brings a very calm presence, and when you feel calm, you're confident, and the defense is very organized when he's on the back end and making those checks.
14: Well, and a lot of that, I'm sure you probably play with a lot of confidence too, because, you know, I was talking to Jake Maurer, Joe's brother. He said, for baseball, he goes, first thing you're trying to do is make the team. Mm-hmm. Then you're trying to make your money. Then you're trying to make a championship. And all that, as you go, you just become more. When you realize you belong, that you're in the league, it's easier to play with confidence. I'm sure you play with plenty of confidence as well. The more you play, the better, the more confident you feel.
13: I mean, and speaking on that point, I feel like once guys get to that point in their career, they're willing, or they see the game differently, but they're also willing to take more risk in terms of, you know, if it's going to pay off and make a very big game-changing play.
14: Sure.
13: But at the end of the day, you see the game differently. It slows down for you because you've seen stretch runs 1,000 times.
14: Right.
13: You've seen boot 1,000 times. So, you know, you just keep banking those reps over time, and it pays dividends in the long run.
14: One more name, rank, and serial number. A lot of the skeptics think it's Murray's going to be the starting quarterback. Coach says it's a wide-open competition between he and McCarthy. Who's starting? You know. Come on, tell us.
13: We don't know. We're okay. Defensive players, we stay out of it. You know, I want to see both guys compete at a high level, which both of them are made of the right stuff. You know, when you look at what you see in the media and on social media, whatever, what fans are saying, like, people got to understand in training camp, like, the offenses are still trying to – first of all, they're learning a new system in terms of how they're running the football and how it's going to marry up with the pass game. But, like, they're still trying to get the timing down on all these routes. So, like, it's not abnormal to see offenses maybe struggle a little bit more at the beginning, or defenses doing better. It's just kind of the way training camp progresses. So, like, I'd say maybe 2 weeks from now, I'm really excited to see where those guys are at once the offense, you know, starts picking up and rolling a little bit.
14: Well, it's because, you know, it's the truth that the quarterback position be very complicated, especially when they talk about the way KOC's offense runs, and you've got three or four guys out running their path, and mm-hmm. you have to know where they're going to be. They have to be there. You throw the ball before you get there. Plus, you got guys breathing down your neck if the pocket's collapsing. It's not an easy position to master.
16: Yeah, Cashman looking to tip it.
14: Yeah, exactly.
13: Well, I mean, like, especially against our defense, like, our offense isn't going to really see a defense like this the rest of the year. So, and we cause a lot of stress and chaos for our offenses. So, it's hard, especially at the beginning. But I'll tell you this, like, you know, whoever ends up being QB1, whoever ends up being QB2, like, they're going to have the full support of this football team, and nobody's given up on any player. Like, we love each other and we support each other, and at the end of the day, it's just put the guys out there that are going to help us get the win on Sundays.
14: Thanks for sharing your time with us. Good luck to you this season, and we'll see you opening week against Green Bay. Thanks again.
13: Thank you. Appreciate it.
14: Blake Cashman, soon to be big game world champion, Minnesota Vikings. We'll take a short break, come back with more. 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
29: From the KFGO News Center, I'm Nate Cohn. The Veterans Honor Flight says a trailer containing all of their apparel has been stolen. The Honor Flight is asking the public to look out for the trailer or a suspected vehicle. They say that the trailer was stolen from the Moorhead American Legion on Highway 10. Photo of the suspect pickup can be found on our website at KFGO.com. Anyone that spots or hears about third-party sale of Veterans Honor Flight of North Dakota and Minnesota apparel, including shirts and hats, is asked to contact the Honor Flight. South Dakota Democratic Senate candidate Julian Baudouin drops out of the race, citing extraordinary family challenges. That includes a house fire and financial hardships. Baudouin says he and his family have faced intimidating threats to drop out of the race from an opponent, but did not give any other information. Nonprofit leader and former Highway Patrol officer says he won't endorse Republican Senator Mike Rounds or Independent Brian Bangs. Every flock camera installed in the southeast Minnesota town has been stolen. Winona police say the city's 8 flock cameras were all cut down and missing. The police say that they were cut at the base and the cameras had been removed. From the KFGO News Center, I'm Nate Cohn.
14: Sir Mark Wolf.
0: And we have a lot of confidence in the leadership of our coach and GM and the rest of the team.
1: Mark, when you say that Nolan compliments KO in a unique way, what do you mean by that?
0: I just think they work well together. I just see them. I've had an opportunity to watch them interact, and I just see how comfortable they are with each other. They have different characteristics that I think all of us can you know, decide how that works. But I, from my perspective, it's working well, and I think Coach can focus on what he has to focus on. Nolan can focus on what he focuses on, and they share and they collaborate, and everyone in the building feels that.
2: Did you seek out Mexico City? Were you surprised that you guys got that? Is that part of your international?
0: We did not seek out Mexico City, but again, as you know, our organization and franchise is usually supportive of the NFL's international efforts. As you know, two first team ever to have two international games last season. So I believe same time zone and great fan base, and looking forward to bring the Viking excitement. I know we have a big Mexican and Latin community in this area as well. So we're good with having more fans jump on the bandwagon for the Minnesota Vikings.
14: I know it's right around the corner, but when you see as owners what the Seahawks sold for, does that at all light a candle to say, well, maybe we might want to put a timeline together and put a date on when we might want to, because, I mean, that's, you know,
0: the business side of it is not what got us into the Minnesota Vikings. We love football. We're honored and privileged to be stewards of an incredible franchise, and our ultimate goal is to bring championships to the fans of the Minnesota Vikings who really deserve it. And that's what we're about, and that's the excitement. And we're long-term. We're a family that is going to hopefully be part of the Minnesota Vikings for a very, very long time.
3: Mark, what's the involvement now from a family standpoint? You know, 2005, it was you and your brother and some investors, certainly. But it seems like we see a lot more of your kids out here now. And what's been the evolution of the Wilfs for how this team has run and how decisions are made?
0: Yeah, well, you've said it pretty much right. The next generation of our family is engaged in the process. In fact, some of them were part of the search process for GM and other aspects of it. So that's a constantly evolving thing. But our family approaches things highly collaboratively, and we're always fine-tuning how decisions are made. But thankfully, everything works out well there, and we're very pleased for the future on the ownership side. So you don't have to worry about that piece.
4: With the NFL's approval of private equity investments for ownership groups, and you've talked about keeping it in the family, obviously you can do that with private equity, but is that something you guys have explored at all, adding a private equity ownership stake at all?
0: It's clearly something the league has allowed, and some teams have gone that direction, but that's not something that is really something that our family is focused on. Again, we're proud of our ownership stewardship, our ownership group as a whole, and we want to keep it that way. And so the main thing as far as the fans and what the community wants to know is the resources to provide, and we will do whatever it takes to make sure we have a winner and a great culture, great facilities, being part of the community, and really being all connected that way, so people can be proud of the Minnesota Vikings. So that's our goal, and that's not of interest to us, what you described.
5: What's that?
6: Do you want Harrison Smith to come back?
0: Well, I'll leave that to Harrison, but as I said to you previously, Harrison Smith, an all-time Viking, will be in our Ring of Honor one day and the NFL Hall of Fame, and whether he comes back in the 15th season and whatever that looks like, that's completely in his hands. But I can't speak highly enough about the kind of player, character, example he's been throughout his career, and we just wish only the best for him and his family.
1: A lot of importance was placed this spring on the draft class. I guess it's early, but what would your gauge be on how successful the staff was in bringing in immediate contributors?
0: I won't begin to profess any specific knowledge except speaking to Nolan and Coach, and I think they're all different stories, but as a whole, I'm personally excited about the fact that we have a lot of good young talent here that has an opportunity to develop, and we have the coaching staff and team around to develop, and some great veterans as well. So I like the mix of the team. And like I said, I'll say it again, real confidence and excitement about the leadership of this football organization. So they're in good hands.
4: Thank you.
0: Thank you.
14: And there you go. That's Viking co-owner Sir Mark Will from earlier today in Tenby. I just love when they confirm what I've said all along. People always wonder why these ownership groups own teams, you know, and a lot of people think it's all about the money. The question was asked by one of the Intrepid reporters. Boy, with the value of teams going up, you think of getting out now and cashing in your chips? And I'm sure Mark wanted to just laugh and say, the money will always be there. If they decide to sell the team, whether it's tomorrow, next week, a year from now, 10 years from now, the money's
5: they'll
14: always
5: there. They'll make a nice little profit.
14: They're here. They like owning a football team. It's fun for them. Wouldn't you want to own a football team?
5: I would love
14: to. It would be a great thing. So they own a football team, and they're going to pass it along to their kids. They've got enough money. It's not like, boy, you know, we're kind of hurting there, or we could use some extra income. It's like they don't need to worry about that. So that the team's not going anywhere. I don't think they're going to sell. I'd be stunned if all of a sudden it was announced in the next couple of years.
5: I'd be shocked.
14: Yeah. It's the same thing with the Poleds. You know, now the Poleds did announce they were going to sell, and maybe they really were, and then decided can't really get what we want for it, or then they, you know, convinced themselves they really wanted to keep the team. And, you know, they were in such trouble with the way the team was, you know, financially, they claimed, you know, because of that debt service, and then they got some minority owners, some or limiteds, as Glenn used to call them, got some limiteds to pay that off, and then they're in a better spot. But, yeah, they're not going anywhere anytime soon. Let's take a break, come back. KOC had a little brief
5: injury update on one of our players.
14: 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Mark Rosen will join us as well. It's Training Camp Coverage 2026 here at Vikings Training Camp right here on The Fan.
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0: the first six games. That's who I would start.
1: I would start him right now. I saw him out there yesterday. We were watching him warm up during walkthroughs or just before, you know, when they came out for 2 o'clock. We've talked with this. It's a pretty good gig being a backup quarterback. You know, I mean, you'd rather start. I bet every guy that's a backup quarterback would rather be the starter, right? I mean, it's fun. That's why they're there.
0: Make a little more money.
1: And you make more money.
0: Yeah.
1: And you're always in the action, and you get to play, and all the practice is worth it.
0: Zero pressure, though.
1: But now it's like, well, okay, I guess if I play, that means we're either really bad or we're really injured. And so you just go in and collect your paycheck.
0: You come in and no one's got any expectations
1: of you. Yeah, that's it. The only expectations. And, you know,
0: it's like doing the Tenet Fitzgerald.
1: Well, there's
0: I got a cush job. I don't have to do much when you're hosting. And then when I come in, no one has any expectations of quality radio.
1: As a matter of fact, the first thing they do is they put a life jacket on when the show starts. That's the first thing they do. That's their expectation. They're not expecting any more than that. But I'll tell you what, it's like with any team. If we have to get to a second or third quarterback, it's probably because we're not doing very well. Or it could be injury, I guess. But if you get to your second or third, sometimes things just aren't panning out very well. Let's take a break, wrap up hour number two of the broadcast. Mark Rosen has joined us now, the legendary one here, covering another training camp, one of many he has. It's continuing coverage of Vikings Training Camp 2026 live from the Twin Cities Orthopedic Performance Center right here on The Fan.
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4: 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I'm Addie Bates.
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15: Your fan forecast for your Wednesday, pretty nice day today, highs in the lower to mid 80s, mostly sunny skies. And then tomorrow for your Thursday, partly cloudy, highs in the upper 80s, cooling off just a tish on Friday, sunny, high of 81. Saturday, partly cloudy, high of 85. Sunday, partly cloudy, high of 82. Cooling off a little bit, we might have our first chance of showers in a while on Monday, high of 76. And then on Tuesday, partly cloudy, high of 80.
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1: Hour number three of the broadcast, live from TCO Performance Center in Eagan. Delightful day for training camp Wednesday. They're going to do some extra heavy hitting today. Speaking of heavy hitters, the legendary Mark Rosen now joins us here at TCO. And Mark, we got a little something special worked out for you here on
21: What's
1: the
21: that?
1: Well, go ahead. 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
19: Time now for an exclusive KFAN update on Mark Rosen's knee on the Common Man program.
21: That's it?
1: That's his hard work on the show.
21: Well, I appreciate you, Kerry.
0: People say we haven't done anything new in 20 years.
21: No.
1: So how's the knee today?
21: It's good. I went to see my guy, the Fitness King, for the first time in 6 weeks today.
1: Okay.
21: And that worked out well. Got on the bike for the first time. It's did a lot of things for the first time in 6 weeks. And, man, when you're just kind of sitting idle, and I pride myself in my cardio and everything.
1: And those endorphins started.
21: Oh, no.
1: It kicked in, right?
21: Well, it kicked in, but I also was like, absolutely. I still feel it. I mean, exhausted. You don't
1: right.
21: do anything. I don't know how people don't work out. I mean, I just.
1: I don't.
21: Well, yeah, you do. You get plenty of walking in, and that's good. There's nothing better than walking.
1: You know, right? Healthy people make me sick.
21: Do they?
1: No, it's just a old line. My
21: so, yeah, that was a milestone today, getting back there, and then I went home and iced it, and here I am. Came out here, and interesting hearing earlier today some of the beat reporters already describing this as the dog days of training camp. I heard a couple of guys talk about that. I said, wait a minute.
1: We're just getting started.
21: Today is going to be the most aggressive, if you want to use that word, practice of the week. They're off tomorrow. They have a scheduled day off tomorrow and do a lot more hitting today. I think they're going to get engaged a little bit more, and then we'll start hearing from the players. We're sick of hitting each other. We're anxious
1: to
21: play a preseason game next week or whatever.
1: And then get at them Packers at week one.
21: Yeah,
1: That's what they really want.
21: But I mean, it's you can't downplay anything that's going on out here. There are guys that obviously are fighting for jobs, and this is how they get evaluated, not so much just in the preseason game. So we heard a little bit earlier that Jordan Addison's kind of nursing a thumb.
1: Jam thumb.
21: Jam thumb. Well, he's going to be missing a couple days. Great. Well, let's see what Ty Felton can do a little bit more. He's a guy, obviously, Juwan Jennings is the guy they picked up who looks like he's slotted in for the third receiver. But Ty Felton's had a terrific camp from all accounts, from the kid from Maryland who was in his second year. And, he should be an interesting guy. He's made one spectacular catch, but that's what I'm saying is that there are players that are kind of, I'm saying, flying under the radar. A lot of the reporters have been talking a lot about, and I haven't seen one second of him playing yet. I'll try to keep an eye on him a little bit later. This Charles Demings kid, the defensive back, fifth-round pick from Stephen Austin, who's hitting everything in sight.
1: That's Stephen F. Austin.
21: Stephen F. Austin for you,
1: sure you
21: novices. Correct. So, I mean, there's always storylines and people already kind of penciling in their roster and what it's going to look like.
1: Well, and generally speaking, they're feel-good stories, too. Unless there was an injury, most of them is like, this guy's progressing here, he's progressing there, everybody feels good, camp's going well, everybody's making progress. And maybe they really are, but I think a lot of it, too, is just it's kind of the nature of the beast. You know, you want to put a positive spin on everything. Everybody's hoping that the season starts with all players healthy, with everybody feeling upbeat and the culture operating. But, you know, we'll know more when they play Green Bay.
21: Listen, we already talked about how we're just in early part of training camp and how injuries can be crippling to a team. And I saw the Atlanta Falcons lost their number one edge rusher, or projected to be the number one edge rusher for the year with an ACL today.
1: Yeah.
21: So, I mean, these are the things that pop up unexpectedly, and it just sends a ripple through the entire team. And they go, how are we going to replace this guy? You know, and I think there's still Teasley's got some ideas, I think. I think the Vikings, I feel they're going to still add another veteran rush defender, like the Von Millers of the world. There's people out there who are in name only. Guys have been around for a while, and I wouldn't be surprised if he adds. They got the money to bring him in. Not a huge contract, but I think there'll be someone like that I think they might bring in. But, you know.
1: Is this just your using your reporter sense, or is Karn telling you this?
21: Karn should be out here in a little bit.
1: Oh, is she really?
21: She's working off that contract right now.
1: Okay.
21: No. She doesn't really know.
1: Okay.
21: I just think it's sort of been there, deep in the weeds sort of thing. Think of that they're you know, with the loss of Grenard, and obviously, you know, they're counting on Dallas Turner being that guy, and then, you know, adding a couple of, looking at a Jake Golday to be, have an impact as a rookie, but there's still an opening, so to speak, for that kind of a player, another rush defender. You can't have enough of those guys. And they, like I said, they have the money for it. It's not going to cost them millions of dollars. So.
1: We had Blake Cashman on.
21: Yeah.
1: Asked about Harrison. You probably heard Tennessee and I talking about. You were sitting here.
21: Yeah, I did. Yep.
1: He, without saying, he's playing. I think he's playing. And I think we all kind of thought that was going to be the case. Because if you're going to announce your retirement, you generally do that a little sooner. Why you would wait till, you know, a week before the season goes, I've decided I'm not coming back. And they'll go, well, we didn't think you were. You haven't been here all this long. But I think he's probably coming back, which is good for the club, I think.
21: I think that makes sense given the timing of everything. And even though it was, as we've talked about, an emotional send-off his last game at U.S. Bank last year. And he certainly was acting, and he's not an emotional guy by nature, as if it was going to be his last game.
1: Mm-hmm,
21: and
1: mm-hmm.
21: He hugged it out with the teammates and foe alike. And felt like, well, this is going to be it. And maybe he was still thinking of this may be it. But I think 100% right. I think as this thing is going on and on, he's not waiting for some, you know, he's not that kind of a guy that, you know, listen, I want my special moment or day out here at TCO to be honored one more time. I think he'll just show up one day and you'll see number 22 in the defensive backfield, maybe 2 weeks for Green Bay or maybe the week before the Green Bay game. He's just there. And like I said, he'll be welcome with open arms. I mean, I don't think there's any question. He'd keep himself in great shape. He obviously knows everything that B-Flo wants from him in this defense, and he's another coach out there. We've used that cliche before, but it's true. And I think given the position they have, he'd be he's certainly a coach on the field, and that would be wonderful to have Harry the Hitman back one more year.
1: We weren't expecting an answer, and Blake didn't give us one. And his response, I think he was telling the truth when I asked him, well, come on, you know who the court teasing him. You know who the starting quarterback is. And he goes, honestly, we don't. And I don't think he really does. I know there's – I would say if you – is it just members of the media and a handful of fans, or maybe not every media member, that are skeptical of this competition at quarterback, or do you think most people feel that way? Because I still think Murray's the guy, but, you know, maybe not. Maybe it really is. They're looking at it as, you know, we drafted McCarthy for a reason, and we've not given up on him, and by gosh, if he performs better in training camp, in the joint practice.
0: And he plays
1: in the preseason and he plays better, mm-hmm. Well, then he's starting. That's just, and that, I guess it could be true. I still find it kind of hard to believe.
21: Number one, the Blake Cashmans of the world, anybody on defense, they have their own meetings, their own meeting rooms. They have the only really interaction they have with the offensive guys either at the lunch table or on the practice field. They don't really converse. They're not certainly, you know, snooping around and trying to figure that out. They got enough on their plate. But I think it would be, as time has gone on, and even though this is still pretty early without any, you know, the joint practices, and certainly no games just yet, but it's like there's more momentum seemingly going, not that it really had changed all that much, that Kyler Murray's going to be the starting quarterback. I think it would be shocking right now, and that's the word I can come up with, if J.J. got in there. And it's not to suggest that he has to play better, and maybe he'll get that chance in the preseason and see what he can do with whomever's on the field. But I think it's Murray's job, and I don't think anything is going to happen between now and then that's going to change that.
1: Well, you know, you talked about, you know, defensive and offensive players not really, you know, palling around much because they don't have time. I mean, you come to the to the facility, and you have work to do. And when you have work to do, you leave and you go home to your families. And I think people get the idea that all of them know each other real well and know all their kids' first names and their wives and spend time together, and they really don't. I'm just going to make it an aside. You know, yesterday I mentioned I talked to Jim Messina from Logs and Messina fan.
21: Yeah.
1: He started playing with Buffalo Springfield, which included Steven Stills and Neil Young. And he said, he goes, yeah, I didn't talk to Neil or Steven much. I mean, they're in the band together. There's five guys in the band. And even at that point, they get together, they rehearse, they record their music, and then they all go their separate ways. You know,
21: sort of like you and Ten on this show.
1: Exactly. I mean, we just go our separate ways. So that's only a five-member band. Can you imagine when you have 53 guys on the team and then all the other guys trying to make the team and then the practice squad? It's not as tight-knit as people, I think it is.
21: It's not so much even tight-knit. It's just that they all have so many different responsibilities. So they don't really – They have obviously team meetings in the auditorium here, you know, which is they're very fortunate they have the kind of facility they have here where they can get all the players in there when KOC talks to them. And obviously as the season builds and cut down days approach and fewer players are actually out here, they spend more time with each other. But I mean, they all have so much on their plate, responsibility wise, individually and as a unit, that the last thing that the Blake Cashmans of the world are thinking about or worrying about is who the starting quarterback's going to be. They just it's not even on his radar at the moment.
1: Well, and you can even take it to TV. You know, other than some relationships are different. You're in Shelby's. You guys watch the NCAA March Madness tournament how many years in a row?
21: Since Larry Bird and Magic Johnson.
1: Think about it, Tennessee. Since Larry Bird and Magic Johnson, they watched the game together.
21: Crazy.
1: They were tight-knit. Yeah. And to this day, you still do. What did he make this year?
21: What did who make?
1: Shelby. He makes dinner for you when you go to watch the championship game. What did you have this year?
21: Yeah, we were I went to his
1: Cincinnati Skyline.
21: No, we
1: chili?
21: Changed it around this year.
1: Oh, that's right.
21: He did. I can't remember what the menu was. This is terrible.
1: Was it fajitas?
21: I just saw Don a week and a half ago for dinner with his lovely wife, Barbara.
1: Yeah.
21: But I can't remember. That's terrible. I don't remember.
1: Yeah, it must not have been.
21: No, it was great. Don's a terrific cook, a terrific chef.
1: Who's the better cook, you or him?
21: Oh, Don is.
1: Why don't the two of you do a cooking show podcast together?
21: Possible.
1: Because you were talking about taking cooking lessons. Maybe you could just take them from Don. You should do a podcast where the two of you are making food together. I think
21: he makes gumbalaya like nobody's business. I mean, he spent a lot of time in the South, and he prides himself on a lot of the recipes that he's developed over the years.
1: Gumbo, a little
21: shrimp gumbo.
1: Okra, a little collard greens.
21: Listen to you. You got it down.
1: I know it all. New Orleans, you know what I'm saying? Okay, let's take a break. We'll come back. We'll talk some more football, of course, but I got a couple of other topics I'd like to bounce off of Mark Rosen. I'm Common, he's Tenneby, he's Mark Rosen. This is continuing coverage of Vikings Training Camp 2026 live from the new Winter Park, TCO Performance. TCO, what is it called again? TCO Performance.
0: It's right on the wall over there. Right behind you.
21: Performance center.
1: Performance center.
21: There you
1: go. It's a performance center. It's not like off center, off kilter. It's the performance center. You'll get old someday soon, too, so don't laugh at me. Short break. Come back with more after this on The Fan. And I believe Brett Blakemore has a keyword for us.
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2: Wow, that'd be huge.
0: Why an 8 o'clock start? Aren't they trying to build
1: national television, TV. Maybe?
0: Aren't they trying to build a fan base here? That game should start at 6:30.
2: They've had a pretty good fan base going
0: now,
2: so
0: even
2: far.
0: A bigger game is Tennessee tonight, Old Man Hockey.
2: Really?
0: Tennessee plays, what time is your face on?
1: 10 o'clock.
0: Late
1: big
0: game.
1: One. They're all at 10 o'clock,
0: Aren't they trying to generate a fan base for your club? I mean, 10 o'clock, kids got to go to bed.
1: We average about 0.004 fans per game.
0: Very good. I've got, that's about the size of the gallery I'll have when I go over to Royal Club to play golf. So I'm playing afternoon golf. You're playing late night hockey. What do you got coming up next? Your lovely wife is here. What are you going to do?
1: Go for a walk? Go for a stroll?
0: Well, he can't
2: walk.
1: You got to do some therapy.
2: I've been strolling. Yeah, I've been walking a lot. Now make a nice dinner tonight. We watch a show, hang out, and catch up. She's been gone for 24 hours, so we got lots of catching up to do.
0: Let me guess, salmon or swordfish?
2: No, we got... Not salmon tonight.
0: Very good.
2: Okay.
0: So tomorrow...
1: Tomorrow's the last day you and I are going to be together for a while.
0: For a long time.
1: I'm out Friday.
0: Yeah.
1: And then you're out for 6 days.
0: Yeah, I'm out for 6 days.
1: It's going to be emotional.
0: I'm taking my baby brother Peter on a little golf trip. We're going to go play a bunch of golf.
2: Oh, nice.
1: Lucky.
0: Oh, the music is playing. I couldn't hear it. Oh,
1: it sound like angels to you?
0: I thought it was angels. Exactly.
2: It's the music.
0: Tennessee, thanks for having me.
1: Hey, great job.
0: You as well. We'll see you tomorrow back in studio.
2: We're on
0: at 12 noon tomorrow. Thanks for spending your time with us. 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Enjoy the rest of your day.
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7: 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Tarek Skubal's debut for the Los Angeles Dodgers. 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
20: Your fan forecast for your Wednesday, pretty nice day today, highs in the lower to mid 80s, mostly sunny skies. And then tomorrow for your Thursday, partly cloudy, highs in the upper 80s, cooling off just a tish on Friday, sunny, high of 81. Saturday, partly cloudy, high of 85. Sunday, partly cloudy, high of 82. Cooling off a little bit, we might have our first chance of showers in a while on Monday, high of 76. And then on Tuesday, partly cloudy, high of 80.
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1: This Fan Sports Hit brought to you by CI Sports, your number one source for corporate, collegiate, high school, and resort apparel. CI Sport, is it on you? Minnesota Twins tried to rebound after a tough 8-2 loss to Randy Dobnik and the Kansas City Royals. Dean Kramer going tonight for the Twins, the new pitcher they just got from the Orioles in a trade. Again, 6 o'clock's the pregame show on KFGO. The Red Hawks, they'll try to rebound from a 4-3 loss to the Sioux Falls Canaries. Manager Chris Coe says they got to get the bats going.
2: I thought we had some very disappointing, not so much results, but at bats. I thought we had a few that we just kind of gave away in some big spots that were, you know, we're going to have to figure some things out like that out because, in my opinion, the only way we lose a playoff series is games like this where the bats just go cold. We put together too many bad at-bats, or we face a team like Sioux City who just runs wild and we can't contain it. I think that's the only – or and Winnipeg can do that to us too. So games like this, you know, I want to look past it, but we do need our offense to be better than what we were today.
1: 6:15 is the pregame show right here on 740 The Fan.
3: Fix the third. Love it. Ink-stained wretch. The Sharks and the Jets fear the corn sweat. Wolves in five. Not perfect rhyme, but nevertheless.
4: Efforts there.
3: Yeah. Savagery starts at 3. That was a billboard once.
4: I remember it.
3: Denny took a knee. Please bring back Carl G.
4: Oh.
3: Wolves in five.
4: It should be about that time for the third.
3: So, it's interesting. There's almost a viral piece of audio and sometimes video every day related to the latest WNBA controversy. I guess yesterday it was Stephen A. Smith melting down on Cheryl Reeve wore.
4: Oh, I missed that.
3: Oh, a massive meltdown. Not on ESPN. I think this was on his
4: show,
3: his satellite show. Anyway, today it's not necessarily a rant, but some interesting observations from the newest Indiana Fever lightning rod, Sophie Cunningham. And how long is this? About a minute and a half?
4: This is a minute and a half. It's basically two sound bites that are put together.
3: Put together. Okay. Yes. And this is from yesterday or earlier today?
4: I think it's shoot around earlier today.
3: Shoot around earlier today. She, of course, she plays for the Indiana Fever. She's a bench player.
4: Yep.
3: I wouldn't call her a great player.
4: What's funny is I noticed being at the game on Sunday.
3: Yeah.
4: She doesn't play that much.
3: No, she certainly didn't in that game. No. I haven't checked for the year.
4: Yeah.
3: But yeah, not all that much of a factor.
4: That she's like a starter and out there all the time, and she's not, which doesn't mean neither here nor there, but it was just interesting to me.
3: No, I will say this is a good thing to bring up because what people who don't like what she is saying are now using is that fact.
4: Who the hell is she?
3: Be careful what you wish for on that. If you're going to play that game of denigrating her on the basis of the fact she didn't really play that much, that can be used against you. Because allegedly, it's supposed to be about the message, not whether she's a starter and plays 42 minutes or comes off the bench and plays whatever she played the other night or what she does generally. But that's the game. The game is you don't like what she says. Yeah, boy, she is a big factor. Okay. We can all go down that road, and I don't know that it gets us anywhere. But let's listen to a couple of comments from Sophie, and we'll give our reaction after.
5: I think that there's so much good going on in WNBA. I think that basketball is being played at the highest level it's ever been. I think our team in specific, we are breaking history right now with the amount of points that we're scoring on back-to-back-to-back-to-back games. I think the Minnesota game, there's just so much distraction. I think the WNBA media, all we ever do is cover everything except basketball. And it's like, what are we doing? There's so much. Like, you can talk about other things. I think those are great stories. I think it shows fans, you know, who people are outside of the court. But I also think we got to keep the main thing. And I think when it comes to the Minnesota game, I think there's so much distraction, but like the matchup between Miles and Kelsey was phenomenal. Our team, I mean, that game in particular was a great game. And so I think that there's a lot to be said, and I'm going to let people just do the speaking for themselves. But for me, I want to get back to basketball. It's always been about basketball. That interview happened in February when I was asked a question. And so for me, I just want to, you know, make sure that it stays, the focus stays where it should, because people are playing at such a high level. We have probably like three MVPs that could be MVPs on our team specifically. And so

0: That's why I want to do that.
1: No, you know, I was asked a question, and that's simply what it was. I just wasn't making a statement to make a statement. And so I was trying to clear the air, and I did that and back in February. And so it is what it is. And like I said, we're in the middle of season. I'm going to keep it that. We talk about a bunch of distraction. Our team is good. My teammates are good. Our locker room is great. And so now we're just here about to prepare for Las Vegas, and that's where our mind is at.
2: All right, a couple thoughts there, because there's a lot in those two sound bites.
3: I do have her react or her version of the Cheryl Reeve conversation as well.
2: Oh, really?
3: From that
2: same, good.
3: So we
2: okay.
3: can do that in a little bit.
2: Do
3: it's,
2: that
3: just,
2: later.
3: It's much shorter.
2: I the first thing I would say to Sophie if she was in the studio would be, come on. Really? Seriously? Sophie, you certainly know how to manipulate the media game. You've made that very clear. You're very good at it. So whenever you made the initial comment, is immaterial to the fact that it's getting light now. It's taken on a new light. I don't know if it resurfaced or how it became present.
3: I think
2: in
3: it was
2: the
3: just
2: present.
3: The story when it got released. The okay. story got released about a week ago.
2: So it's disingenuous to me. I'll go back to the Denny Green bombshell book. The Tampa Bay moment. Denny decides that the best, or his publishers decide, the best time to publish his autobiography is smack dab in the middle of the season. He warns us, before the book comes out, there's some bombshells in the book. His publisher, I'm sure, wanted to do that because then we want to sell. The book comes out in the middle of the season before the Vikings are to play Tampa Bay. So we're trying to ask him questions about it, and he's saying, I want to talk about
4: Tampa Bay.
2: And I'm saying you can't have it both ways. If you come out with a book that does have some explosive observations and allegations, then you don't have to answer any of them. But you can't be surprised that you're going to be asked those questions. Sophie Cunningham cannot be surprised that whatever the WNBA media is doing in terms of covering games, that as that story gains momentum and interest, that you're going to be asked about it. Now, she does have a right at some point to say, ladies and gentlemen, I'm done with this for now. There are people who said basically she's now running from the story. She doesn't have to keep on the story every day. But isn't it a little disingenuous to say, I don't understand. Why would you want to cover this thing? I mean, she's posing with people who are doing the signs, and I'm not ripping her for it. But she has to understand with the ramifications of this story, how big a story it is in general in the world of sports, that this isn't just a WNBA story and people are interested in it. And so this is part of what bothers me about Caitlin sometimes. Caitlin wants to be out of the controversy stuff. And so every once in a while she'll melt down with why are you asking me this stuff for? Why can't our media concentrate on the basketball? I too think that sometimes a little disingenuous because some of those controversies, she's smack dab in the middle of them as it pertains to officiating for sure. She doesn't run from that story. So to me, that's what made me chuckle when she's sort of like, God, I don't have any idea. Where'd all this come from? I have no idea right. why anybody would be asking me about this. You know what I'm saying?
3: I do. Now, her message, though, is not wrong in general. And it's not even the media as much as just the league in general, things that we've talked about. It would be great if they could all get to the basketball.
2: Yes.
3: We just talked about the basketball might be the thing that saves it. She's right about their team and the way that they played with the Lynx the other night and Olivia Miles. I know we've got sound to play regarding her a little bit later in the show. Like that, I think that would be good for all of us, but this other stuff does just keep popping up.
2: Yes.
3: It's crazy.
2: And I mean, to be honest, that's not just a WNBA media problem. That's a WNBA players problem.
3: That's what I'm saying.
2: Right. I mean, that part
3: everybody.
2: Is... And so, to a certain extent, then the media is stuck. Are they supposed to ignore the fact that players are apparently, whether they want to be or not, are in the middle of this stuff, making these ongoing debates about who we pay attention to, who we don't, who got proper respect, who didn't, who articulated enough about our history and how our programs were built, etc.? So, it was an interesting... and she did also, there was another soundbite from her, where, and I don't know if it was the same interview, where I think she was trying to maybe clap back a little bit on any grumbling within the league about her position. And the quote was something to the effect of, you know, we pride ourselves in this league on inclusivity and different points of view and opinions. Well, here's a different opinion you might not agree with, but shouldn't we, maybe we should have some room for that too.
3: I think that was yesterday. Yes, I saw the same one.
2: Yeah, which is interesting
3: too. I do wonder how Caitlin feels about all of this and that.
2: Well, she's a coward. You've read it the last few days.
3: I know.
2: Now, a bunch of the sharks on the right side of the political aisle who are always grousing over players articulating political points of view are basically calling her a coward for not articulating the political points of view that they think she is required to tell the world.
3: Right. So that part probably annoys her. Yeah, you're right. She had, because I was thinking, for the most part, she'd been kind of kept out of this one.
2: Yes.
3: Like, she's not the center of the attention, which I would imagine is probably a relief in this case. But you're right. She has been asked about it, didn't talk about it, and now is being called a coward.
2: So maybe a number of people.
3: Megyn Kelly, I've seen it all.
2: Like, where are you, girl? What's going on? Mm-hmm. You know, what are you afraid of? It's okay for you to, you don't have to shut up and dribble now. You can open your mouth and say what I think you're obligated to say.
3: You're required to say it. That's what they're saying.
2: Exactly it.
3: You want the Cheryl thing real quick?
2: Yeah, sure, why not?
3: It's 15 seconds.
2: Why not?
1: Oh, yeah, you know, she just came up, and, you know, I respect her for coming up in person. I think a lot of people hide behind screens and love that type of thing. She had stories about her point of view, and I had stories about my point of view, and we left with love and respect, and I think that's what it's all about.
2: There it is.
3: Thought it was good.
2: Well, from this point forward, it's all going to be, as Common would say, duckies and bunnies, right? I'm sure all of the acrimony associated with this issue, gone. But it was interesting. I was hoping for something a little juicier.
3: Right. That's kind of why I played it.
2: Yeah.
3: Because it was pretty civil, and I think, it was fine.
2: It's a talker Tuesday on a Wednesday. Kessler is scheduled for in studio at 5:30. Our only
3: on a Wiener Wednesday.
2: On a Wiener Wednesday. That's very true.
3: We got to get at least 2 weeks out of
2: My God. Well. I think one thing we can't agree on, don't get on Chris Maddle's bad side. And if you wonder what I'm referring to, check out his Twitter account. He's been on fire lately, that's for sure. Andy Luger is going to be in studio as soon as tomorrow's broadcast, Dr. Dan's inbox as well. Let's get the 4 o'clock hour started with more controversy when we return.
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4: 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Tarek Skubal left last night's start trailing 2-1 and having given up 4 hits and striking out 6 in 6 innings. The difference was this time Skubal was pitching for the mighty Dodgers, who lost their 5th straight game, and not the Tigers. The Tigers won their 4th straight game, shutting out the Mariners 8-0. I'm Adam Abdallah.
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12: Your fan forecast for your Wednesday. Pretty nice day today. Highs in the lower to mid 80s. Mostly sunny skies. And then tomorrow for your Thursday, partly cloudy. Highs in the upper 80s. Cooling off just a tish on Friday. Sunny, high of 81. Saturday, partly cloudy, high of 85. Sunday, partly cloudy, high of 82. Cooling off a little bit, we might have our first chance of showers in a while on Monday, high of 76. And then on Tuesday, partly cloudy, high of 80.
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18: 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Former Mets pitcher Freddy Peralta reportedly called for a meeting earlier this season for Juan Soto and Francisco Lindor to clear the air in what was supposedly a strained relationship, which has seemingly gotten better. I'm Frank Arid.
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0: degree of misunderstanding that people in the political age in which we live want to jump to never ceases to amaze me. I should be accustomed to it by now. I really should. But every once in a while, it just, it sort of takes my breath away. And it's happening again on the Sophie situation. My position isn't in attacking Sophie Cunningham taking a position on this issue. I have applauded, frankly, her courage in taking the position she has. What I'm saying is, once you take it, no matter when you first said it, you can't act surprised if people are going to want to ask you about it for, I don't know, let's say, let's be conservative, 72 hours after it becomes a thing. Two completely different things, but the assumption is you must be ripping Sophie because you disagree with her. No, I'm saying once it's out and becomes as big as it is, to complain that people are still asking about it is, for me, very disingenuous. It's as simple as that. It really shouldn't be, I wouldn't think, that complicated to figure out. And I'll give you another example of this. Where's the... This is from 612, guy or gal. It's astounding in 2026 that we're debating whether men should be allowed to play in women's sports. You and your buddy Cheryl Reaver are on the wrong side of this insanity. So again, 612 guy needs me to be the on-air boogeyman. So his assumption is that Cheryl Reaver and I are on the same side, whatever that even means. Because otherwise, he can't be mad at me. He wants to take the shot, and that's just to Cheryl, but at me. How many times have I attempted to state my position, which is the Olympic approach on who plays and who doesn't is, I believe, the right approach. Now, Cheryl has not technically, she kind of equivocated on the answer about the higher you get up the food chain on athletics, but who you're going to let in and who you're not.
1: Right.
0: But she has not been as precise as I'm attempting to be right now. So, again, at least have, you don't have to agree ever with anybody on this show, but at least have the decency to rip us for things we have said, not for things you've assumed we've said or a position we've taken. Trust me, I've gotten plenty of emails over the last 2 years we've discussed this issue. I've been called transphobic over and over again. I've been told, you're not an expert on this. You need to get an expert in on this subject. Why are you even talking about it? So now we have somebody, though, who's making the assumption that, well, I think everybody should be allowed to play at every level. So at least do the homework, I think, a little bit, is what I would say. I had another one here. By the way, this is hour number two of the Bumper to Bumper program.
1: Starting to get some QB tweets.
0: Oh, good. What would you, can you give us a hint on which direction it's going right now for today?
1: The newcomer looks to be expanding his lead, according to one reporter.
0: Expanding his lead?
1: Yeah.
0: So he had him already had him ahead. And
1: well,
0: now
1: I think we all assume they all have him ahead.
0: Yeah, that's true.
1: And so seems like it's going well for him.
0: To compare Denny Green releasing a book, which is an intentional act, to Sophie Cunningham answering a question from a reporter 2 weeks ago is disingenuous on your part. Sophie did not stand up and say, hey, everybody, I'm going to share with you my position on trans people. Please don't get offended. She was asked a question. She answered. Everybody lost their bleep. I'm not responding to what everybody lost. What I am saying is Sophie Cunningham understands how, more than most, how the media works in 2026. If you answer the question, which I've given her credit for, especially what week was it we said there was the thing about the headline was she's doubling down, almost as if, well, her obligation as soon as she got some heat was to curl up in the fetal position and to do a full pelf. I lauded her for that. But what I'm saying is it's such a big story that to then complain this few days after, man, yeah, so much good stuff going on in basketball, and I just answered a question. If you answer the question, which you have every right to do, then you cannot be shocked or surprised that, as I said, the Jackals are going to stay with it maybe for more than 4 hours. That's the only point I'm attempting to make there.
1: And that story ran July 21st. So,
0: okay, so do the math. I mean, we're a couple weeks.
1: Yeah.
0: And part of what gives it another life is the next game, you're going to another city.
1: Exactly right.
0: And then the reporters are going to ask. She has, I've said this before, earlier in the show, she has every right at some point to say, Guys and gals, I've stated my case. I'm ready. My team's probably ready for me to move on. I'm not changing my opinion, and I hope it's a conversation we can continue to have. But I don't want to give it any more oxygen right now. That's not me running from it.
1: Right.
0: That's me saying I've had several opportunities to answer questions, and that's sort of where I am at that. I don't think that's unreasonable.
1: Because
0: it will die down on that basis. Now someone else will probably pick it up, and it'll be probably somebody ripping her for a position, and then they're going to go back to Sophie and say, hey, so-and-so said you're not thinking about inclusivity with your position, right? And then it could go on from there. I think that's sort of the point of it. I had one other one I wanted to get to. Where did it go? Where is it? Afternoon Aardvark, Sultan of Snarks, see you at the ballpark, Wolves in five. Okay. That's okay. I mean, we got some decent ones so far. I think we've got ones maybe that have caught the attention of the bosses who make ultimately a decision on which direction we go.
1: Yeah, I think it's been a good thought exercise.
0: Yeah. Good morning show hurt my side. PA likes the funky jive. Common wants to shoot a 75. Dan takes us home on the ride. Wolves in five.
1: Got to be pretty big shirt. Big shirts.
0: I don't think Sophie is backing away from anything. She's just stating that there are other talking points like the game of basketball the reporters can focus on more than these side topics. I would say respectfully to that person, 612 guy, I didn't say she was backing away from anything. I'm saying I don't buy her complaint. And the truth is, go back and read a number of stories. For example, the matchup. Fever, two highest scoring teams, two hottest teams in the league, the game you went to Sunday afternoon. There have been endless stories and endless celebrations of what that game might represent, how the Stars played, obviously how Olivia Miles played, mm-hmm. etc. The idea that there has been no, almost like, well, was there a game story in that game? Well, yeah, there was quite a bit and a lot discussed about that game too. So, in fact, well, let's do bonus bucks. Get a pause in. Did you find the sound I was looking for?
1: Sure did.
0: There is some interesting. I always like getting national voices in terms of what they see about stuff that we've been celebrating around here for quite some time, especially when they are the articulate voices of a couple people we've quoted from before who have their own national NBA pro basketball radio show. We'll do that in a minute, but first,
1: the fan and bigdeck.com want to give you a shot to win bonus bucks. It is our national cash contest. The 4 o'clock keyword today is check. 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
3: Coming up tonight on our family of stations over on KFGO, the Twins will try to rebound after their 8-2 loss to the Royals last night. 6 o'clock is the pregame show. And right here on the Fan, the Red Hawks trying to rebound from their 4-3 loss to Sioux Falls. 6:15 is the pregame show with Jack Michaels again right here on the Fan.
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10: For KFGO News, I'm Darren Selvig. Engineers say the Ground Transportation Center and Municipal Court in downtown Fargo need to be moved after structural tendon failures were discovered. The buildings need to be relocated within 2 to 3 weeks. It's been recommended that the Ground Transportation Center temporarily move to the former police headquarters building, and the municipal court is being moved to the Fargo Civic Center. The city will work on finding permanent locations for the buildings at a later date. And Barnes County deputies have a message for drivers: double-check your phone before hitting the road. Automated crash detection on smartphones and smartwatches is causing a surge in false 911 calls, most often from phones sliding off vehicles as people drive away. Dispatchers treat every automated alert as a real crisis, diverting first responders from genuine emergencies. Authorities recommend you keep your phone secured or stowed safely during high-motion activities to prevent accidental triggers and turn off crash detection.
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0: opinion. And all right. it does is it drives interest. It drives the debate. And I love, you know, we both love Paige Beckers.
1: Of course.
0: There's no question about that.
1: For 15 years, it was, are you a Kobe or LeBron guy?
0: But here's the difference. Well, this isn't even a fair difference, because I was about to say, Beckers, her first year, didn't have the impact Miles had. Now, but Miles came to a better infrastructure.
1: 100%.
0: You got to factor that in. Yes. That's why, same thing with the people who were ripping Clark, like, well, you know, what did she do right off the bat in terms of what her team did? Like, well, what did she inherit? They were one of the worst teams in basketball history, right, before she got there. So, but these sorts of, see, all of this is good, again, for the league. The greater star power you get, the more depth in that regard you get. These sorts of debates go on all the time in the NBA, right? And some of them are mindless and some of them are silly, you'd say, but they drive casual interest. Well, let's do some compare and contrast of, you know, what does Paige Beckers do well and what Olivia Miles does well. But, yeah, I mean, it's stating the obvious at this point. She's very much in the Hall of Fame. Well, that may be Freudian, but it's certainly the MVP race. I think she's got to be top three. I don't know what the odds makers have on that yet, but she's got to be right there.
1: Yeah, she is.
0: For sure at this point.
1: So when I was coaching basketball, I had John Kreisel come talk to our team.
0: Yes.
1: About, you know, all of his experiences. It was awesome. And I'm bringing this up because at the end, the kids had an opportunity to ask Kreisel some questions. And they asked some really good questions. And then one of the smartasses on our team put up his hand and said, Kobe or LeBron? Like, that's what we're talking about right here. Like, with Paige and with Miles.
0: Exactly.
1: Like, because for 10 years, that was the thing. Now you do it with LeBron or Jordan. Like, we all do that for everything. But those were two guys in the same generation, essentially. Kobe was a little bit older, obviously. But that were the faces of the league. And it was not only okay to make those comparisons and talk about it and debate about it, but it was
0: the bit. Celebrated.
1: It's what you do.
0: Yeah.
1: And it always cracks me up. But that was, you know, so for a 15-year-old, he's probably younger, to ask a war hero, Kobe or LeBron, made perfect sense to him. Because that's what everybody was talking about at the time.
0: Do you agree with this? This is from 701 guy, so I'm out of 612. You did a good job of clarifying that you were not looking to debate the issue of fairness, or that you were trying to pick a side. No, I have picked a side. I do not. I certainly at the professional level, I don't think biological men should participate in women's sports, and that doesn't give license to, I think, endorsing the concept of discriminating in a more general way. But there is a fairness issue that I think is impossible to ignore. Somebody had texted a little bit earlier. Again, to the point we were making. In fact, I think this may have been the first individual that, well-known individual from the left, that we quoted on this issue, Martina. Right? Martina Navratilova is not ever going to be mistaken for MAGA, politically speaking. Correct. Is that fair to say?
1: That's fair to say.
0: If that matters to you, if that's the dividing point, and for her, it's an issue of fairness in competition, correct?
1: Yes.
0: As simple as that. It doesn't go any further than that. Knowing, and I think she acknowledges, it's tricky because you could argue it does potentially come at a cost here. But that there is that above all else needs to be what is sort of encouraged or held onto. Now, where did the rest of that text go? Here it is. Hold on. See if you agree with this. You're making a point about Cunningham's reaction to having to answer the comments she made. My point is there are plenty of examples of people, Reeves, Kerr, Popovich, even the WNBA as a whole, e.g. Breonna Taylor, who take strong positions and have no problem defending them. It seems to me when a right-leaning player makes outspoken comments, they tend to resent having to answer questions about it. And underneath that is why someone would knowingly choose to make such a rare situation one of the central parts of their public persona. Do you think that's true? Do you think, I mean, I guess I would ask 701 guy or gal, give me another player in that position, quote unquote, right leaning. Look, the truth is many of those on the other side of this also eventually say, I don't know why I keep getting asked this. So I'm not sure I buy that there's one side of the political aisle that tends to be more resentful for asking it.

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2: For KFGO News, I'm Darren Selvig. A Wolverton man has been sentenced for manslaughter after shooting someone at a New Year's party. 27-year-old Myron Johansson has been sentenced to spend 6 years in the Minnesota Correctional Facility in St. Cloud after he pleaded guilty to second-degree manslaughter. Prosecutors say 22-year-old Jordan Boehm was killed from a gunshot wound at the party. Witnesses say Johansson put a gun under Boehm's chin and asked if he trusted him. The gun fired. Johansson called police shortly after and was taken into custody. And MyPillow founder Mike Lindell is stepping down as the company's CEO to focus full-time on his campaign for Minnesota governor. The company says Lindell's also reduced his ownership stake to a minority position, although he will remain on its board of directors. Lindell's seeking the Republican nomination. Former MyPillow board member James Furlong has been named the company's new CEO. Lindell's campaign has recently drawn scrutiny over residency questions and allegations of campaign finance violations, both of which he's denied.

0: news sources for celebrity news, and now I think for political news. And TMZ is reporting, and I'm looking here, that Corey Lewandowski,
1: your guy,
0: and your gal Kristi Noem of Metro Surge fame in the Twin Cities and in Minnesota, a terrible time. They are vacationing in Minnesota, and they have video of them lunching at a lakeside cafe in Lake Minnetonka and Wayzata and over there. And then apparently the sleuths followed them into a restaurant in Wayzata.
1: Interesting.
0: So it's very interesting. Why would they be here?
1: Maybe they like it here.
0: I'm looking.
1: Is that possible?
0: There it is. I love it. They have a picture of them with arrows with both of them there. Kristi Noem and Corey Lewandowski spotted spending time together in Minnesota, says TMZ in this exclusive report. In new footage obtained by TMZ, the duo is seen biking along the shores of Lake Minnetonka Tuesday afternoon.
1: Beautiful day to do it. It's gorgeous out there.
0: It's gorgeous.
1: Yeah.
0: Did you do that early today?
1: Did not. I walked. I got a nice big long walk in.
0: Before settling in at an outdoor table at the grocer's table.
1: That's
0: a cozy
1: one of those
0: market and cafe.
1: Yeah, that's one of those within a while places. We're happy for you.
0: Corey's keeping it casual in a tight t-shirt and a fresh pair of shades, while Kristi tried to keep a low profile in a flannel shirt and a floppy hat.
1: A little this is warm for flannel, this although it's not
0: good
1: hot.
0: Stuff.
1: Yeah, this is good.
0: Really good stuff.
1: Would you call this elite report? Like, if this is the kind of reporting
0: you
1: grew up dreaming of doing.
0: Absolutely, I think this is. Would you say this is news?
1: Well, yeah.
0: I mean, seriously.
1: I don't see why not.
0: I mean, just
1: it's gossipy news, but I guess it's news. Yeah.
0: Kristi and Corey later pedaled over to Cove, a local restaurant.
1: Yeah.
0: Where they were clearly enjoying
1: each
0: other's company.
1: You ever had the lobster roll at Cove?
0: Never have.
1: Very nice. Very nice sandwich.
0: Laughing and leaning.
1: Very rich. Tomatoes, there you're
0: right. One another. So,
1: interesting.
0: Let me ask you this. I mean, you are a highly respected journalist in the Twin Cities. Is that...
1: He did it for you.
2: You paused. You were waiting.
0: Believe
1: me, it's the fake sincerity.
2: We're in alignment today.
1: Yeah.
0: I can recreate that as a real laugh or a fake laugh.
1: And they're both creepy. Well, that one's not creepy. That's just fake. Okay. Like you said, that's good and fun.
0: Is that news? I'm asking you.
1: No.
0: Okay. I love you and I disagree.
1: I'm not offended by it, but I wouldn't call it. It doesn't do anything for me.
0: I would say if the high level government official who engineered and organized the greatest civil upheaval in the state of Minnesota, maybe in decades, if not ever, with masked gunmen in unmarked cars, rounding up people, shooting, and killing two.
1: Mm-hmm.
0: I say that's news.
1: Well,
0: and now she's here?
1: It's
0: Why?
1: It's news. What you just described is the news, do we have, Border Patrol up where that says we're not going to let you come? I mean, that's the part. I don't get the news value of what you're saying.
0: Well, there's so many questions. Why is she here? Why would she come here?
1: I don't know. Why would she go anywhere?
0: Mr. President, I thought this was a dystopian hellhole. I thought that this is a place nobody wanted to come.
1: I think
0: there's a connection here, man.
1: Okay.
0: All right. I do.
1: I'll
0: call this news.
1: I'll leave that one to you. I need more than they had. They shared a lobster roll at Cove to make me lose my mind. But
0: I don't know, man. I think they're together. That's a whole nother level that I probably wouldn't report on. And remember her husband with the balloons.
1: Go ahead.
0: I'm just
1: get it out of your system.
0: No.
1: It's sitting there.
0: I am just asking.
1: You're just asking. Yeah, that's what you do. That's all you're doing. You're not.
0: So I would say that's news, and I think that's kind of interesting. Okay. So there you go. That's all I have to say.
1: Top of the hour pause here. I'm glad we got to it. We'll get to some debate stuff that apparently is getting a little bit frosty, a little bit. But we're coming down to the wire here, right? Pretty soon.
0: That is correct.
1: We got the Republican leadership basically trying to to run my pillow guy out of town, or out of the state at least, and much, much more. 64686 is the Bradshaw and Bryant KFAN text line. Back with more Special K in just a minute.
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4: 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And right here on The Fan, the Red Hawks trying to rebound from their 4-3 loss to Sioux Falls. 6:15 is the pregame show with Jack Michaels. 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
5: Cleveland Browns head coach Todd Monken laid out his plan to name a starter for the regular season, saying that both Deshaun Watson and Shedeur Sanders would start a preseason game. The leader after the two starts will likely start the third and final game on August 27th against the Patriots. The competition has been a struggle for both QBs, and Monken had originally wanted to name a starter at the start of the offseason training program. The Browns open the season on the road against the Jaguars on September 13th. I'm Adam Abdallah.
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4: 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Dean Kramer, who they just picked up from the Baltimore Orioles, is starting tonight for the Minnesota Twins. 6 o'clock's the pregame show over on KFGO. They'll try to rebound after a tough 8-2 loss to the Royals last night. The FM Red Hawks trying to rebound from a 4-3 loss to the Sioux Falls Canaries. 6:15 is the pregame show in a matter of minutes here with Jack Michaels here on The Fan. Minnesota Vikings a week from Saturday. Hard to believe this. They're going to be at the New York Giants for their first preseason game. 11 o'clock is the pregame show over on KFGO. Wide receiver Jordan Addison, no matter who the quarterback is, he's really feeling good about this offense.
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4: Your Fan forecast for your Wednesday. Pretty nice day today. Highs in the lower to mid 80s. Mostly sunny skies. And then tomorrow for your Thursday, partly cloudy. Highs in the upper 80s. Cooling off just a tish on Friday. Sunny, high of 81. Saturday, partly cloudy, high of 85. Sunday, partly cloudy, high of 82. Cooling off a little bit, we might have our first chance of showers in a while on Monday, high of 76. And then on Tuesday, partly cloudy, high of 80.
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0: to the Kessler. You sent your notes late today. What's that all about? Didn't you? Or was the first one earlier?
1: I've got a life,
0: like
1: Dan.
0: 1:15. No, you sent, in fairness, 1:15.
1: Yeah, you know. I've got a life.
0: So.
1: And you are my life.
0: What is this quote about? You hurt me, so I hurt you.
1: Well, you
0: what
1: know,
0: does that lead us into?
1: That is.
0: It sounds like it's from a movie.
1: Well, it's a Pretenders.
0: Like
1: it's a Pretenders song.
0: Oh,
1: you
0: yeah,
1: hurt
0: the
1: me,
0: song.
1: So I hurt you. I mean, from Brass in Pocket, I think.
0: Yeah.
1: Learning to Crawl is the album. Great song.
0: It's a good album.
1: So that's how I feel that Peggy Flanagan and Angie Craig are treating each other. Man, they are going at it. $44 million.
0: Does everything have to be polite, Pat Kessler? Don't you want a little bit of, let's go at this thing?
1: Well, like the governor's debate at Farm Fest today, yeah, I mean, I like that.
0: Oh.
1: But they're going at it in a completely different way. So $44 million, which is a hell of a lot of money to spend by outside groups in Minnesota against Peggy Flanagan or against Angie Craig. And man, oh man, they are pretty clear about it. And then in the times where they have met together, facing each other, they continue it. And there are still some very serious allegations that each are making. Here's the question that I bring that up, because one of them is going to win and one of them is going to lose. And so how much time do you have to put the party together and put the broken pieces back together to unite the Democrats who are in all
0: likelihood going to be against... So you want them to keep the kid gloves on?
1: No, it's fine. I'm just bringing it out, man. Mm-hmm. Progressive versus moderate.
0: Yeah.
1: And we saw what happened in Michigan, and we'll see if that is going to work, where El Sayad, the... is now the nominee for the Democrats, the progressive, the lefty left. He is not a democratic socialist, by the way. He is just a very liberal Democrat, supported by Bernie Sanders, AOC, all of those folks. And same thing is happening there, a race that really was about 50-50, and he pulls it out by 16,000 votes. Like Minnesota, they're going to have to pull together in Michigan, for the Democrats, if they want to beat Mike Rogers, who's a very, very formidable candidate. And Tafoya is, in all likelihood, going to be the nominee of the Republicans here.
0: So what's the end game regarding the Republican Party, the leadership's approach on Lindell? Because in this case, it's not... I mean, you might even argue that the lefties... are more than willing to encourage Mike Lindell because they view him as the most easily beatable when we get to the fall. And in this case, it's what's the end game for the Republican leadership?
1: This is a very difficult thing for Republicans. It's extremely rare in this business to see the leaders of the political party in the state, in this case, the Republican Party, actively working against one of their leading candidates and perhaps and very likely the winner of the primary next Tuesday, August 11th, Mike Lindell. Looks like he is cruising to a victory. I want to put a lot of caveats here because Lisa Damoth says she has support. She could pull it off. But the polling indicates that Mike Lindell, my pillow guy, is going to pull this off with the support of President Trump. And so what's happening is that the Republican leadership is frantically trying to stop him because they believe that he is the weakest of all candidates to run against Amy Klobuchar, the Democratic very likely nominee of the DFL party here. And they say he could probably lose by 20 points. So here's what they've done in the last week or so. They have trotted out allegations of ex-wives or girlfriends talking about verbal abuse. They have brought out his tax records that he's got a lien on his home in Texas. Maybe he's not even a resident of Minnesota. He's not registered to vote here. All of these things. It got to a point where the chairman of the Minnesota Republican Party asked the Democratic Secretary of State in Minnesota to determine if Mike Lindell is an actual resident. Leave it aside that this guy's not a judge. He can show you what the law is, and you can decide. If you got a problem, take it to court. But Mike Lindell, when a lot of the other candidates are different shades of beige, is out there campaigning in brilliant technicolor. He is, in today's debate at Farm Fest in Redwood County, the governor for him, went scorched earth, man. Dude was on fire. And among other things, promising to abolish the Minnesota income tax, create a Minnesota Doge, says he should be elected because he can get President Trump on the phone and bring whatever we need here to Minnesota. So many different things he was saying. He is gaining a lot of attention. He also quit his company as CEO of MyPillow to focus on the campaign. So I'm saying pay attention to this guy. We talked about this many, many months ago. Now that he's in the race, who knows where it goes in the next 5 days? But, man, he is looks like he is building and widening a commanding lead here.
0: Texture 612, assuming Klobuchar wins the gubernatorial election, who does she appoint to her open U.S. Senate seat? Loser of Angie Craig versus Flanagan, Dean Phillips, Coach Walls, who?
1: Man, that is a really, really good question. I have asked some high-level Democrats about it, and they say that they are in, they have some ideas, but, you know, nothing is for sure. Let's recall that she could resign now, but she's going to hold on to the seat until the election is over. Let's say she does win, and then she is going to have the opportunity to appoint somebody to fill out her term. Let me throw out a name. He doesn't know I'm doing this. May I?
0: I'm ready.
1: Andy Luger.
0: He says he's done.
1: I know.
0: Although, on the other hand...
1: Okay, I like that.
0: On the other hand, if he's told you don't have to worry about campaigning, maybe, you know, because that's the hard part, maybe he'd say, okay.
1: Well, he's sure. He has told me also that he's done.
0: We'll ask him again tomorrow.
1: And, you absolutely. So, I think he's kind of very much like... Amy Klobuchar is. I would be shocked. I'm just going to say it. I would be shocked if she appoints Governor Tim Walz as her successor. So I don't see that in the cards. Again, you know, I've been in this business long enough to know that anything can happen. I don't see that. In the back of my head, thought, well, what about Franken? I don't see that.
0: Mm-hmm.
1: So it's going to be someone, the name that I keep hearing floated, again, who knows?
0: Yeah.
1: Congresswoman Morrison in Minnesota, who serves in Congress right now. Kelly Morrison, doing a great job.
0: So keep an eye on that name.
1: Keep an eye on that name. But I haven't spoken to her, and I'm just talking to Democrats who are saying this. So, he will get to appoint. She will get to appoint somebody.
0: What is the what's the Pete Stauber story about?
1: Man, oh man, I think that is pretty weird. At Farm Fest, they had a congressional forum where they lined up all of the candidates, mm-hmm. Democrat, Republican, all the different districts, and Tom Emmer, the Republican congressman from the 6th District, was not present. And his opponent at the forum criticized him for not being present. And Stauber, who represents northeastern Minnesota, the Iron Range District, 8th District, just went off. You wouldn't talk like that. He starts yelling, explodes in anger. If you knew what he was going through right now. Tom Emmer is fighting for his damn life, is what he said. I'm just quoting.
0: That's fairly
1: provocative.
0: Provocative. What do we know? What do we think we know?
1: Is he in danger?
0: Yeah.
1: Is he on his last days? Should we be praying for him? So people call up Tom Emmer. Nah, just had some foot surgery. I'm just hanging out in Washington. I'm in crutches.
0: Well, has anybody gone back to Stauber yet and said, well,
1: he
0: won't talk now. After the original.
1: Yeah, so reporters did try to talk with him. His office cryptically put out a press release saying that Tom Emmer is not fighting for his damn life. So, I don't know, man. I thought it was pretty weird behavior for a sitting congressman to do that.
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4: Thomas sends the ball to center. Hit pretty well. Wind pulling it back. Davis twisting, and now the wind is really pulling it back, and the ball is off into the track, onto the wall, and Thomas is rounding second. He's on his way to third, and that's going to be a triple for Dylan Thomas.
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4: And Juan turns on one. 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
4: The pitch, and Thomas sends one to straightaway center field. It is up, it is back, it is gone. Marge tracked that ball down. Dylan Thomas, a home run over the center field wall, and the Red Hawks have taken a 1-0 lead. A special one tonight.
2: It's time to track it down, Marge. Let's head to the stadium. For the call of the game, here's the voice of the Red Hawks, Jack Michaels.
4: Fargo Moorhead Red Hawks Baseball indeed is on the air tonight from the Birdcage in Sioux Falls, South Dakota, where tonight it is game two of this three-game series between the Red Hawks and the Sioux Falls Canaries. A beautiful night for baseball here in Sioux Falls, South Dakota. Jack Michaels with you, brand manager Derek Hansen for the time being in the studio. The chef James Cook will be on a little bit later on. Last night, the Red Hawks jumped out early, got two runs, led 2-0. Things were looking pretty good, even had promising innings after that, but just couldn't get anything more on the board. Meanwhile, Sioux Falls got some timely hits, some two-out hitting of their own, a home run to separate it late. The Red Hawks would come back to pull within a run, but not to be. The Red Hawks leaving 10 men on base last night, falling 4-3 in game one of this series. And with that loss, Fargo Moorhead went from second place in the West to fourth place heading into tonight's game. Yeah, it's a logjam in that Western Division between number one Kansas City and number four Fargo Moorhead, four teams separated by a total of 3.5 games. That's right. So every game matters, obviously. With a win each night, you can leapfrog 1-2 spots, and that's what the Red Hawks are hoping for tonight as they send Matt Walker to the mound. And Walker's been really good for Fargo Moorhead. Walker 3-1 in the season with a 3.68 earned run average. He'll be opposed tonight by Sioux Falls Garrett Martin. Martin 2-4 in the season with a 5.91 earned run average. Today also a special day in Sioux Falls, and as my man Tanner Hoop says, nothing short of a miracle. 3 months after his cancer diagnosis, Ryan Richardson is back on the Canaries active roster as of tonight. That is just absolutely great news. Just heard that news a moment ago. responded well to his treatment, never had to go through chemo, kept throwing during treatment. And the night before his cancer benefit game with his dad in town, he is officially back. So Ryan Richardson back on that active roster after being diagnosed with cancer, kind of special. We obviously might see him tonight in the game. Busy pregame show planned for you tonight. We'll sit down with Eli Swanson, Joe Lear, Noel. Oh, wait a minute. We've got Red Hawks people in the building tonight. We'll take a peek at the American Association updated where the Winnipeg Gold Eyes have finally decided we're just not going to lose anymore. They took two from Chicago last night. They've strung 10 straight. First time they've done that in more than a decade, 2014. Got to go back, so we'll take you through the standings tonight and the full-scale action tonight around the league. But when we come back, we'll sit down and chat with Red Hawks manager, that is one and only Chris Coase. Tonight, game two, gorgeous conditions, blue skies above, slight breeze blowing in from right field. It's the Red Hawks and the Canaries. This is the pregame show, and this is FM Red Hawks Baseball.
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4: Red Hawks and Sioux Falls tonight. West Division battle. By the way, the Fargo Moorhead Red Hawks are in a series of West Division games. Really started with a 10 straight series against West Division opponents. It started with their series a weekend or so ago against Winnipeg, completed with Lincoln and Sioux City, and now Sioux Falls in the front window, Kansas City. Then back a date with Sioux City and Sioux Falls. You get the picture. 10 consecutive series against divisional opponents. The Red Hawks managed by Chris Coase. And tough one last night, Coaster, but you know what? The sun came out today. And might I add, it is an absolute beautiful day for baseball, Chris Coase.
10: Yeah, beautiful day. And yesterday was a little bit chillier, but once you run around, it actually felt great. But today is about as good of a doctored up weather day of baseball you can get for early August. Not too hot, not too cold. It's actually, it's like 72 degree porridge is what it feels like.
4: We saw some two-out knocks by both teams yesterday, Chris. The Red Hawks have done this, if not consistently, fairly consistently. And hate to have to wait for 2 hours to get something going. And then those middle innings we talked yesterday, the first and third, and grounding into double plays, I get it, it's part of the game. But first and third, Chris, and we'll use you as an example, your approach as a hitter on a first and third less than two outs to maybe try to stay away from the GIDP?
10: Well, that's a tough one just because it depends on the pitcher, the style of hitting, and maybe how hot or cold the hitter is at that moment. You know, obviously it's best if you can try to get a ball up in the air. You want to try to swing early. I would say the big thing is don't be late, because if you're late, that induces soft contact, and soft contact means ground balls right at a shortstop or second baseman. So, I've hit into plenty first and third double plays, and there's no magic formula other than pick out a pitch early and try to do damage early and go from there. Because you get to two strikes, you tend to be in protect mode, which also means weak ground balls to the middle of the field.
11: No question about it. Today you get a chance to jump back and see Michael Snyder. You got in the lineup today. Had a little reconstructed lineup just from position standpoint, too. Just a case on who's on the mound, Chris, and where you got Tuca sitting in that two-hole. Good ball player, by the way, Tuca Pietermaritano. But talk a little bit about the lineup today against their man.
10: Well, we drew names out of a hat. No, I'm just kidding. And it really is no rhyme or reason other than trying to get Marcano just a little bit closer. With Sioux Falls specifically, they don't really have a huge left-handed bullpen arm, so we don't have to worry about the lefty-righty stuff quite as much. And, you know, really who hits behind Sermo is always a big thing for us. And it's not about him getting better pitches. It's just a matter of, if a team doesn't have a left-handed specialist come out of the bullpen, then, you know, Dylan Thomas hitting behind him, to me, makes a lot of sense. So we'll see, you know, how that plays out. But really, Tripp Clark has a day off, and it's only because he's not feeling well. There's a little bit of a cold going through the team, and Tripp Clark isn't feeling great, or he would absolutely play. I believe he was 0-for-4 last night, so Tripp Clark, after 0-for-4, you can almost mark three hits down the next day, other than the fact he's not feeling well. And it was a tough one for me to not put him in the lineup today because he's been so good for us. But I think one more day, he'll be back in there tomorrow. So, you know, fortunately we have so many good players that we can afford to give a guy a day off and hopefully not lose too much. Michael Snyder, he's only been with a short time, but he's already shown that he can do a lot of different things in the field, run the bases, you know, hit the ball deep if need be. So it's another opportunity for him to prove to us that he can play for us just a little bit more than that few times a week, and we'll see how it works.
11: I think last night you could have taken maybe a few pitches back, and it would have been a different, or as you said, offensively, just a different approach or more productivity there in the middle innings. In Sioux Falls, they got a 1-2 count, and Englehart triples to right, 0-2 count, Combs doubles to center. Take out those two, Chris. Is that more of a batter just performing well at the plate or a mistake by a pitcher?
10: Well, those are great questions because the Englehart one was a great at-bat on his part. He fouled off a lot of pitches, was a little bit late on the fastball, and we kept trying to beat him, and he just barely made it. And then I think we were just trying to throw a breaking ball a little bit low, and he hit it. It was one of those situations where if you see how late he was, maybe you could say, oh, don't throw him a curveball. But we threw him every fastball in the book, and he kept fouling it off. And so a breaking ball wasn't the wrong pitch. It was just maybe located a little bit too much up, and then he did a great job of hitting it the way he was supposed to. And then the Combs one, you never want to give up a big hit on 0-2. Now, if I went back and looked at the location, it's kind of where we wanted to throw it, I would say. And he just stalked it and got to it. That's such an easy pitch to swing and miss or foul it in the catcher's mitt or especially foul it weakly, you know, in the infield or to the catcher. That's exactly the pitch that was executed. And somehow on 0-2, he got to it and, you know, hit it over Dylan Thomas's head. So would we love to have those two pitches back? Sure. I just don't know how much different those next pitches would have been if they hadn't hit those two pitches.
11: I think you struck out two batters later on a similar type sequence pitch up in the zone later in the game, to your point. Matt Walker, what do you like out of him? What do you want to see out of him today?
10: Well, just like Chalice, he's been super good for us since he's joined us. It's give us a chance to win, get that soft contact. He's going to strike out a few guys, but very similar to Chalice where he just gives us a chance to win, keeps the ball in the zone, throws quality pitches. And again, it's like the big thing is just keep the ball in the ballpark. In a place like Sioux Falls, that's always, you know, one of your things. And get that soft contact, you know, roll some double plays in big situations. He's done an amazing job of that. So we've been incredibly lucky to have both him and Chalice. They've kept us in games, and that's all we ask is give us a chance to win a game and let our offense get hot because we have an incredibly strong offense. We just haven't gotten real, real hot yet. But trust me, I don't have to tell you this. This is more listeners. You know as much as I do. We're going to get crazy hot, and it's going to be scary. We haven't hit that spot yet, but it's coming.
11: Good stuff. Time to even this series. Coach, good luck tonight.
10: Giddy up. Let's start a streak.
4: It is Red Hawks manager Chris Coast. Start chatting with the skipper. When we come back, we'll take a trip around the league, get you caught up on what happened last night, update those standings, and look ahead to tonight. We are closing in on the opening pitch. Matt Walker, indeed, for the Red Hawks tonight. Garrett Martin going tonight for Sioux Falls. This is the pregame show, and this is Fargo-Moorhead Red Hawks baseball.
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4: We continue with the pregame show here tonight from the Birdcage in Sioux Falls, South Dakota. Fans filing in. Got some Red Hawks fans I see as well tonight that have made the trip. It's a neat thing about being in Sioux Falls. And just a 2-hour, 51-minute drive south out of Fargo-Moorhead. So that's good. Last night around the league, we saw the Winnipeg Goldeyes win their 9th and 10th straight in a row with a doubleheader sweep of the Chicago Dogs. Chicago reeling, and they caught Winnipeg at the wrong time. Goldeyes win 4-1 and 7-4. How about the Gary Southshore Railcats, the Fighting Isams, defeating Milwaukee 7-4? It was Kane County defeating Cleburne in Geneva, Illinois, 6-5. The Lake Country Dogcats pulled their series even with Sioux City. Lake Country, a 12-4 win over the X's last night. And Lincoln fell down big late, had some big runs, including 8 runs late in the game. And the Lincoln Salt Dogs go on to defeat first-place Kansas City yesterday by a score of 12-9. Entering play today, Kansas City leading the West by 2.5 games over Winnipeg, by 3 games over Sioux Falls, and by 3.5 over Fargo-Moorhead. Top 4 make the postseason. That's how tight the West is. Now, Kansas City, Winnipeg, Sioux Falls, and Fargo-Moorhead. But same scenario today. If the Red Hawks were to beat Sioux Falls and Winnipeg fall to Chicago today, the Red Hawks would jump right back into second place from 4th. Sioux City is 9 back in the West. 10 games back are the Lincoln Salt Dogs. The East is led by Milwaukee, the best overall record of the league at 41-28. The Milkmen leading the East. Lake Country, though, a game and a half back in the East Division. Kane County, 3.5 back there in 3rd place. And Cleburne sitting in 4th place at 6.5 back. Not as logged up in the East, and there's more separation. The top 4 teams, you know, Gary is sitting in 5th place, but they're 6 games behind Cleburne for 4th. So that's a big chunk to make up. Teams like Gary and certainly Chicago, who is a little bit of trouble. They're 13.5 games out of that 4th and final spot, and we're starting to wind down the season when a lot of teams have played 69 games, 68 games, 67 games. So we're inside of 30 and change games remaining in the American Association. Tonight, Matt Walker takes the mound for Fargo Moorhead. Garrett Martin getting the start for Sioux Falls. We'll see if the Red Horse can get on the board first tonight and make their way through and try to even up this series. The starting lineups and the opening pitch, that's coming up in the front window. Fans, you've been listening to the pregame show. Up next, it's the Fargo Moorhead Red Hawks and the Sioux Falls Canaries. This has been the pregame show, and this is FM Red Hawks Baseball.
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4: Red Hawks baseball is on the air tonight from Sioux Falls Stadium in Sioux Falls, South Dakota. The Fargo Moorhead Red Hawks decked out their cherry reds tonight. The Sioux Falls Canaries in those special camouflage jerseys tonight. Those camouflage jerseys that Sioux Falls has on. And we are almost set for baseball here tonight. The Red Hawks are facing Garrett Martin tonight. Marty is a 2-4 in the season, with a 5.91 earned run average. Garrett Martin on the hill, big, tall, strong right-hander. A good-looking young right-hander for Sioux Falls today. The lineup that Martin will face is put forth by Red Hawks manager Chris Coast, Joe Dominic and crew. Leading off, Jesus Lujano. Lujano leading off in right field, batting second. And at second base, Tucapita Marcano, the former Pirate and Padre. Tucapita Marcano batting second. Matt Kroon hitting third at first base tonight. Jose Sermo, the DH, batting cleanup. Dylan Thomas hitting fifth tonight. He's in center field. Juan Fernandez catching, batting sixth. Brian Fuentes at third base, bat seventh. Michael Snyder getting a start tonight with the newest acquisitions for Fargo Moorhead, batting eighth in left field. And Aiden Byrne, the slick fielding shortstop, batting ninth at short. That's the lineup for Fargo Moorhead tonight against Garrett Martin. Lujano, Marcano, and Kroon, Sermo, Thomas, and Fernandez, Fuentes, Snyder, and Byrne. I can tell you this is the first time that this lineup, by the way, that this lineup has been for this swing. Chris talked about that. You know, who's hitting behind Sermo? Who's hitting ahead of Sermo? Sermo is the lightning rod because he doesn't see many pitches because the guy leads the league in homers and is one of the most dangerous hitters in this league. So he's surround Kroon at the three spot, Sermo at the four, and Dylan Thomas at the five. Defensively for Sioux Falls tonight, Chase Engelhardt is in left field. Joe Voss patrols center, and Anthony Hall is in right. Engelhardt, Voss, and Hall, the outfield left to right. Michael Curiale, the all-star at third base. He homered in last night's game. Grady Mee at short. Trevor Achenbaugh at second with Josh Raybould, the league's top hitters at first base. Behind the plate, Scott Combs for Sioux Falls. Combs,
10: doubled twice in last night's game. Sioux Falls is DHing Jabari Henry. So you got the number one and two home run leaders in the career of the history of AA baseball in the lineup tonight. First pitch is in there for a strike, and we are underway. It's 6:39 Central Time. 6:39 Central Time, the first pitch. Now the 0-1 to Lujano, and Lujano fights one off and flies it to left field, and a can of corn for Chase Englehart. One away early on. Pleasant temperatures today. Sunshine and a game time temperature of 79 degrees. As we were chatting, it couldn't be more perfect from a weather standpoint than what we're seeing tonight. There's no threat of rain. It's nothing but blue skies and a slight breeze that's blowing in. The breeze does swirl here at this stadium. Here's a line drive off the bat of Marcano to base hit to center left center. Tucapita, again, you can look at Tucapita's story, but that's a big league ball player that, recently with the Pirates and before that the Padres, and, signed with the Red Hawks, and then the Red Hawks had to work through visa issues to get Tuca cleared here, and they finally did that, activating Tucapita Marcano in the last homestand. And he is now 6 for 16 as a Red Hawk. Martin facing Matt Kroon here in the three spot, so one out base runner for Fargo-Moorhead. And Kroon takes a twisting pitch away, ball one. A set by Martin. Check the runner at 1B. Marcano can also take a bag, and Kroon takes a soft pitch away. Last night, the Red Hawks did some work with two outs in the first inning. In fact, first two made out, and then the Red Hawks decided to string four consecutive hits together. Kroon was part of that. He had an RBI double in the first inning last night. We'll see if he can match that today. The runner goes. The pitch is swung on and hit straightaway center field. Drifting back is Voss. Twisting around, he'll make the catch, and Marcano will retreat back to first base. A long fly ball out off the bat of Matt Kroon. It brings up Jose Sermo. 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Alberto Martinez calling balls and strikes tonight. Matt Sisk, the umpire at first, and at third is the crew chief, Kevin Boltron. Boltron at third. Those are umpires brought to you by Onstead Twitchell. Here's big Jose Sermo, and Sermo takes a pitch high for a ball. Sitting on 24 home runs, that leads the American Association, tied with Lake Country's Josh Mears. Sermo up there in OPS and slugging percentage, first and runs batted in. Check and runner at 1B, and Martin a long look over. Now the pitch home. Sermo, big swing, fouls it back. A little spattering of fans that have found their seats here in the lower bowl section of this stadium. Short down the lines here at Sioux Falls Stadium, deep in center right center crease out where the scoreboard is, as the pitch is low, and a delayed steal by Tucapita Marcano, and Marcano heads on to second base. There's a Sir Speedy stolen base. 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Red Hawks managed by Chris Coast. At third base coaching box, right-hand man Joe Dominic. The first base box, Robbie Lopez, the bullpen coach. Sermo lays off a slow off-speed pitch in and down. 3-1 on Jose Sermo. This is why Chris Coast says, how do we surround Jose Sermo in the lineup? Posing pitchers very delicate with what they throw to Sermo. The 3-1 is high. He walked him. And Jose is not the guy that's going to chase too much. And if you're going to walk him, he'll take his free pass. Next man up, and that's Dylan Thomas. So Jose will jog on down to 1B. Now for Jose Sermo, that is his 43rd walk. He is tied with Dylan Thomas on the team for that mark. 43 walks in the season. We'll see if DT, like yesterday, can the Red Hawks score with two outs in the first inning. The pitch for Martin, and Dylan check swing on a tight slider. No, did not go. Runner at second to Capita Marcano. Sermo at first. Garrett Martin with a peek and the pitch. Fouled back. Right back towards the press box. The Robello Tire foul ball. Those Robello Tires. I'll tell you about Robello Tires. 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The pitch. Dylan swings and pulls that breaking pitch towards the Sioux Falls dugout on the first base side. Two teams will wrap up this series tomorrow night. Won't be the final series between the two clubs this year. They got more dates against each other, including the Canaries turning around. They'll be coming to Fargo next week. 1-2 two strikes on Dylan Thomas. The 1-2 is high. Had to get him with that little rise upstairs, and the count evens at 2-2. Even with that slight breeze blowing in from right, the balls tend to jump down the lines here in Sioux Falls. Check swing and a tight slider. Good pitch, but a good take by Dylan Thomas. And the Red Hawks today, normally you'd have a Juan Fernandez batting up in the lineup. Well, Jimmy tonight, by the way, is batting in the 7-6 spot, so he's on deck. Runners will take off on the pitch home. 3-2 the count on Thomas. Martin, the set and the payoff pitch. Oh, strike three. That time he caught the top of the zone. And he strikes out Thomas. So the Red Hawks are out. No runs, a hit. Red Hawks leave two men on base. We played a half inning tonight from Sioux Falls. It's the Red Hawks nothing. Sioux Falls coming to bat. 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
10: Chuck Michaels, Derek Hansen with you on a Wednesday. Sioux Falls Stadium. The stadium has had some renovations years ago. Of course, Sioux Falls has been in the league. There's the rich history of baseball in the state of South Dakota. The Canaries are facing Matt Walker tonight. And Matt Walker, I was going to rename him the 614, and I'll tell you why in a moment. Walker 3-1 with a 3.68 earned run average coming into the game tonight, nine games. But his last three starts, six innings, one run, four hits. Identical. Back-to-back-to-back starts. And the Red Hawks would take that tonight. Now, doing that here in Sioux Falls is that's a different chore at hand here. As we talk about turf infield, so the ball scoots when it's hit down. Walker delivers a strike to Grady Meade. And the outfield as well chewed up a little bit that grass. And, you know, we thought it was dry in North Dakota and parts of Minnesota, a little dry in Sioux Falls. There's a ground ball hit to the right side, and trying to make a back pick is Kroon, and it went right over his mitt into right field. Well, we'll see how the

single. Hardy tripled last night, batting sixth. Joe Voss hit seventh. Scott Combs, two doubles last night, batting eighth. And Trevor Achenbaugh, the lineup tonight at second base, batting ninth. Walker faces Jabari Henry on the pitch. Henry swings and launches one foul. So me singled, Henry and Raywald, Curiali, Hall, and Englehart, Voss, Combs, and Achenbaugh. Set the Red Hawks defense. Michael Snyder playing deep in left field. Thomas in center, and in right field, Jesus Lujano. Walker throws over to first. At third base for the Hawks, Brian Fuentes, Aiden Byrne at short, to Capita Marcano at second with Kroon at first, and the catcher Juan Fernandez. Yeah, imagine in a league where the top two all-time home run leaders are still active, and not only active, playing tonight on this field, and Jabari Henry leads it, and Henry swings and fouls back. Henry's been in and out of the lineup this year for Sioux Falls, but Jabari still has seven round trippers, but he's hit 170 home runs as a member of the American Association. Fargo Moorhead's Jose Sermo has 165 career home runs. Walker's slide step pitch, and this ball drilled to left field. He got out of it. It's up, it's back, and that's career home run number 171 for Jabari Henry, and the Canaries have a 2-0 lead. Jabari adding to his legend tonight. He gets the bat head out, and he's just strong. He's a home run threat every time up, and he no problem getting that ball up and out to left field. So Jabari Henry, a two-run home run. And Sioux Falls tonight jumps out to a 2-0 lead. Walker comes back and throws a strike into Raywald. Well, there goes all that six innings, one run, four hits thing. The pitch just a bit outside. Count is even, one ball and one strike to Raywald. Left-handed batting Josh Raywald. And he's another dangerous hitter. As Raywald takes low for a ball, you start looking at some of the league leaders. You know, Raywald second in the league in batting average. The 2-1 pitch, swing and a miss at the breaking pitch. Raywald third in OPS. On base and slugging combined behind Sermo and Josh Mears. Raywald leads the league in on-base percentage. Raywald third in slugging percentage. Here's a ball up the middle, and there's a base knock for Josh Raywald. So here comes Sioux Falls out of the gate. Got a single that bounced over Matt Kroon's mitt to right field. The home run by Henry, and now the single off the carpet up the middle to center field. Well, the Hawks be playing catch-up today, and the batter here, Michael Curiali. Curiali hit a solo shot last night. At the time, gave Sioux Falls a 4-2 advantage. So Matt Walker, the pitch. That one misses outside. Right-handed batting Curiali. Hawks returning home next Tuesday night. Well, what a great thing to get the whole group together. If you have coworkers, family, friends, group ticket discount start at 20 or more people. Curiali swings, and he launches to left field, and that ball, a leaping attempt by Snyder, won't get it. It bangs off the fence and trickles back into left field. It'll be a double for Curiali, and watch out. The Canaries, single, homer, single, double. They have got something moving here in the bottom of the first inning. Yikes. Well, the Red Hawks immediately into damage control in the bottom of this first inning tonight in South Dakota. Hey, you got big groups? Picnic packages available for groups of 50 or more. Call the box office at 701-235-6161. And the first offering on the way is high at Anthony Hall. Hall batting at a 312 pace, 38 runs batted in for Anthony. Sioux Falls threatening to add on here in the bottom of the first. The lefty Walker, who has been as steady as anyone in this rotation for Fargo Moorhead, there's a strike. But even the great ones have moments like this where the bat

and the barrels are finding that ball, or vice versa. Raywald at third, Curiali at second. The pitch home. Lifted and fouled. You're looking around 310, 312 down the line. So short down the line. Doesn't get much deeper as it moves down. Then starts getting extremely deep. And the deep creases in center. 410 out there in right center. Swing and a foul back. But even the short alley in right center field is 359. And then cuts back out. But there's just a lot of crevices at this ballpark. 380 and change, the crease in left center field alley. So short down the lines, deep in center, right center. And a couple of short power alleys. The pitch, swing, and a foul held on by the catcher Juan Fernandez. So a strikeout for Matt Walker, and there's out number one as he gets Anthony Hall. Now you work on Chase Englehart. Now maybe best case scenario, if somehow Matty can get out of this inning with maybe only three runs against him, that would be considered damage control. If he somehow takes Englehart himself and gets out of this with two, you definitely take that. Corners are in. The pitch is a strike. Englehart, Chris Coase talked about his at-bat. There were two at-bats last night that were huge at-bats, and that was a 1-2 count that Englehart fouled pitches off and had an RBI triple, and the other one was the Scott Combs 0-2 pitch. And here's a liner to center field. A base hit by Englehart. That gets one in. Now they're going to send Curiali. He'll score two. It's a two-run knock for Chase Englehart, and Sioux Falls has jumped out to a 4-0 lead. Well, we've seen games, and that'll bring out Orlando Rodriguez, who is part of Chris Coase now. Coaster's still the pitching coach and manager. But the Red Hawks are bringing back Big O, Orlando Rodriguez, and he will go out and chat with Matt Walker. I've seen games where things like this have happened early, and then the water's cut off, and the team that's down 4-5-0 finds way back. Look no further than Lincoln last night against Kansas City. Just the question is, how much damage is it going to be to overcome? Now, Walker's the kind of guy that can come out and put zeros up the rest of his start. Batter here, Joe Voss, left-handed batting center fielder. The look to first, and the runner takes off. It's a hit and run. The ball hit on the ground to second. The only play the Red Hawks will have will be to go get the batter runner at first, which they do. Marcano throws on to Kroon for out number two. A nice call by Mike Meyer of Sioux Falls. Manager of Sioux Falls, Mike Meyer. Jabari Henry, part of his bench coach. Thomas Dorminey, who got the win last night, is the Sioux Falls pitching coach. Mike Hart, who's a player, is the hitting coach. Batter here is Scott Combs. Right-handed batting catcher. Two doubles hit last night. Big night. Takes a strike here from Walker. And Snyder in left. Thomas in center. Lujamino in right. Fuentes, Byrne, Marcano, and Kroon around the infield. Fernandez catching. Walker, the pitch. Combs takes right down the heart of home plate. Strike two. Get a Red Hawks in their cherry red tops, white numerals and lettering, gray pants, Canaries in their camouflage, brown and yellow, pitches high and away, white pants, blue hats, colorful. Get some score updates from around the league tonight. Lake Country just down the block in Sioux City, Iowa. Out to a 2-0 lead early in that game at Lewis and Clark Park. The pitch is into the ground, but right to Capita Marcano. Marcano makes the play to first, and Sioux Falls is out here in the bottom of the first. But damage done. Four runs on five hits. There were no errors, and one runner left on base. We played one inning. Hawks got some work to do at Sioux Falls.